0: Death of her Boston police officer boyfriend is now suing the Canton, Massachusetts Police Department and Massachusetts State Police. Karen Reed claims law enforcement tried to frame her. ABC News legal contributor Brian Buckmeyer says the suit may never come to trial.
1: I think that the process of getting discovery, the process of people sitting down for a deposition is going to be so harmful to the city and the state that they're going to try to resolve this case as quickly and as quietly as possible.
0: Outback Steakhouse responding to a $1.5 million lawsuit filed by a woman who claims she suffered serious and permanent injuries after slipping on mashed potatoes at one of the chain's Virginia locations in 2023. Outback has filed for a notice of removal, which could move the case from state to federal court. A week before the first World Cup match, nearly 2,000 bartenders, cooks, and other hospitality workers at SoFi Stadium in Los Angeles will vote on authorizing a strike. ABC's Alex Stone has more.
2: They've been working without a contract for a while. This is 2,000 food and beverage workers at SoFi Stadium. These are cooks, servers, bartenders, concession workers, dishwashers. They don't work for SoFi or for FIFA. They work for a company called Legends Global. And they want $30 an hour. Legends is allegedly offering them a 25-cent wage increase. But they're saying no, $30 is what they want.
0: I'm Dave Packer, ABC News.
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7: The KFQD weather forecast for Anchorage. This afternoon, looking quite nice, mostly sunny, highs up around 75. Tonight, mostly clear, lows in the low 50s. Friday, a decent day with a mix of sun and clouds, highs around 70. Saturday, looking mostly cloudy, with a chance of a scattered shower or two. It'll be cooler, highs in the low 60s. This is KFQD meteorologist Steve Adamson.

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4: Nick Lee. A fan just ran on the floor. Wants to take a selfie. Security quickly takes him away. Crowd gives him the appropriate boo. You saw the security guard in pursuit. Mitchell Robinson, like, what's this dude doing? Scott Parsons, you're going to come over and explain it to us.
5: So I thought, wow, somebody could actually get clear to the middle of the court to a player before a security guard stops him. How do you have access like that?
6: What are you going to do? Build a fence? Walls?
5: But you'd have to be, either have to have a really, really expensive ticket or the immediate person or something, I guess.
6: Yeah.
5: Although I have I have a friend, she went to like a Final Four NCAA game because the school she went to, UConn, made it to the Final Four that year and she wanted to go. So she made she got a lanyard and made with the little plastic thing, a thing that said press with her picture on it. And she just walked in and sat like right there under the basket with a camera.
6: Wow. Really?
5: Yeah, it wasn't even that many years ago. Yeah.
6: Man, I've been grilled at smaller events than that. That's crazy.
5: I know, isn't it?
6: So I would
5: it's
6: like
5: all
6: to
5: about the
6: this...
5: lanyard and the laminated picture. If you have a laminated picture of yourself, you can go pretty much anywhere.
6: Nobody could do that on their own.
5: Mm.
6: Right.

0: I'm going to begin the following discussion with the quote, one of my favorites from James Lindsay. take two. If you screw up the first word, I mean, by God, that is just a bad sign.
1: You start into a long story. I got kids, before we leave the dinner table, I've got a story for you.
0: This is very important, yeah.
1: This is one of the most important things that ever happened in my life. Blitzka, ah, crap, damn it.
0: All right, here we go, take two. Marxists just lie. They lie so overtly and blatantly that people begin to question their own perceptions. It works because no one expects another person to lie so overtly. They don't believe in shared truth. They use words as weapons. Until you learn to keep this in mind during every interaction, you will continue to get played. They rely on you implicitly assuming that they have good intentions and are aiming at shared truth. And so dialogue can be productive. That's a deception. For Marxists, dialogue is not a way of obtaining truth. It is a forum for manipulation. Having said that, we have all, those of us concerned with the whole transgender craze amongst adolescents and the terrible medical experiments that were done to these poor, confused kids, many of them autistic or abused or whatever, we've all been acutely aware of the famous, famous study that was authored by researchers from the Trevor Project that said if your kid is not affirmed in their gender change, they will kill themselves. And that horrible threat was repeated so many times to so many poor, confused parents who thought, well, would you rather have a dead son or a live daughter? They were asked over and over.
1: Yeah, and that's tough, especially in the early going of this story when not as much was known. If you were told, look, there's been a study done, experts have proven, they would say, that your child is at high risk to commit suicide unless you go through with this. That's a tough position to put a parent in.
0: Well, researchers have gotten hold of the study and the raw data attached to it and have finally been able to take this quote-unquote study apart. And what it was studying was rates of self-reported suicide attempts, we're talking 13 to 17-year-olds, from before and after so-called anti-transgender laws were passed in respondent states. And pre-legislation, it was 0.54 per whatever, 100,000. Researchers set specific time periods following the implementation of laws in treatment states to track the estimated increase in reported suicide attempts that could be linked to said laws. I'm going to skip some of the technical stuff, but they noted the Trevor Project researchers, and there ought to be quotes around that, they're activists, noted an approximately 72% rise in attempted suicide attempts, average suicide attempts, from 0.54 to 0.93. This, in turn, appears to have driven the group's public messaging regarding a large statistical increase in suicides among transgender and non-binary youth unless there was an affirmation-only approach. Blah, blah, blah. Quote, enacting state-level anti-transgender laws increased incidents of past year suicide attempts among TGNB young people by 7 to 72%. Our findings highlight the need to consider the mental health impact of recent anti-transgender laws and to advance protective policies, meaning affirming only. And they use this like a cudgel now for years. If you get into the actual data, virtually the entire increase in suicides was in Idaho, using an extremely small sample size that statistically, if you go from 2 to 3, that's a 50% rise. It's a shocking rise. And what's even crazier about leaning on Idaho and those numbers was that there were only two laws in Idaho even remotely related to transgender status, including HB 500, which banned males from participating in female sports, and HB 509, a law concerning how sex is recorded on birth certificates. Neither of these laws banned or even addressed procedures or treatments for gender dysphoric youth. So you've got a tiny sample size of one state. Correlation, not causation. And it was such a small number, It might have just been the phenomenon, which is just established psychological science at this point. Teen suicides tend to run in clusters.
1: Mm-hmm.
0: And so there's absolutely correlation, but no causation here. And then they compared apples to oranges, or it was just, it's absolutely scientifically completely invalid. It's, to get back to the James Lindsay quote, it's lies dressed up as science. It's unsupportable scientifically. But that launched a, God, maybe not a thousand, but damn close to it, 1,000 sets of terrified parents who didn't dare say, wait a minute, my kid's alienated and confused and autistic and all, but
1: oh, you don't think
0: to
1: it's
0: the bottom of the
1: You don't
0: route.
1: Think it's 1,000? Oh, but it's well more than that.
0: It could be 50,000. I don't know. I really don't know. But the Trevor Project's claim has been cited hundreds of times in defense of looser restrictions on so-called gender-affirming treatments for youth patients in legislatures, in the press, all over the place.
1: If you can come up with a stat to back your argument, nobody checks where that came from or the validity of it. And you can get a lot done. And certainly in the years that we've been doing this radio show, we've seen that over and over again, whether it's the 9-year-old kid and the straws with the turtle, where states ban straws because of that. I mean, all you need is a stat. It doesn't, you might as well just make it up out of thin air. I mean, it's barely more ridiculous than a 9-year-old term paper or an instance of a couple of people in Idaho.
0: Right.
1: Why even go through the trouble of having it be that real?
0: And if, as James Lindsay and Helen Pluckrose and Peter Boghossian so hilariously illustrated with their fake studies for your grievance studies papers, if you dress it up to look like a legitimate scientific study or paper, something like that, then nobody questions it. And what's really shocking about this fake study is that it made it to the Supreme Court. The plaintiffs last year in that United States versus Scarmetti, which ultimately upheld Tennessee's law banning puberty blockers and hormone therapy for minors, the plaintiffs cited the Trevor Project's peer-reviewed study and its 72% statistic right there at the Supreme Court. A scientific joke of a study.
1: That's frustrating.
0: It is. It lets you know, which is why I started with the quote I did, lets you know what you're up against. These people are cultists in their utter lack of desire to examine their own, precepts and claims. Anyway, enough said.
1: Got some kind of breaking news. The likely new Attorney General, Todd Blanche, as named by President Trump, has announced a massive crackdown on fraud. All kinds of indictments, defendants, many, many millions of dollars. This is something that's long overdue at every level of government across the country. We can touch on that story and a whole bunch of other stuff. Stay here.
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1: This bizarre incident unfolding just after 9 p.m. on Saturday with a suspect showing up at a TSA checkpoint at the Sacramento airport. Authorities say Kamani Jones was wearing a scarf covering his face and latex gloves. When they checked Jones's carry-on bag, they say they allegedly discovered this explosive device, a lighter, as well as a knife, scissors, more blades, and zip ties. According to the TSA, if the explosive device had detonated next to a window, it could have caused significant damage and a loss of cabin pressure. If convicted, Jones faces a maximum of 5 years in prison. FBI says Jones has a history of paranoia.
2: Okay, so that's a complete nut job. I mean, you show up with a scarf around your face and rubber gloves on to go through TSA, so you're not exactly with it.
3: With all your tools of hijack or damage, yeah.
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3: Label still in the package.
2: But as Noah Rothman told us yesterday, author of Blood and Progress, when they recorded a podcast about left-wing violence, I don't know what this guy's violence was. I think it was probably just crazy person violence. But crazy people have changed history. So

0: Doesn't matter whether you're crazy or not. If you take out a president or whatever that changes history. All these big wigs in the Justice Department in the Trump administration having a press conference right now. Big crackdown on fraud. We're going to talk about that next segment a little bit. Some of the things they said. And I got a great piece from the California Post about nonprofits. It's time to completely unmask the whole nonprofit charade.
1: And non-governmental organizations, NGOs.
0: Different topic, though. I am making an effort to open my mind about modern art. I've been on this for a week or so now. I don't remember what got me started on it exactly. So I have, are you familiar with the Frame? There might be other companies that make it, but Samsung makes one called the Frame. I saw it at Best Buy the first time, and I thought, what a great idea. It's a tiny, very, very thin television, but you can mount it on your wall. It looks like a picture, and then there's a subscription thing you sign up for, and you pick out different art, and it looks like you got framed art on your wall, and then you can change it up is what I like so much, as opposed to being invested in one thing on that wall. I can keep changing it into different stuff. That's what I like. And I've always gone with, like, real art, in my opinion. But I was... me and Hitler, the only thing we have in common is we both hate modern art. I think it's a charade. But I've been trying to... I've been watching... Oh, I know what it was. I just got randomly fed a video on YouTube because it figured out my algorithm or whatever. Steve Martin, the comedian, is one of the great collectors of art in the world. He's got, I think, like $100 million with of art.
1: Wow.
0: Oh, it's a tremendous collection. They display it at various art museums around the world where they'll have the Steve Martin collection being on display at any given time. He's super into it. But anyway, it was a YouTube video of him explaining modern art with somebody, an art teacher, and discussing what this and that and everything. You know, I ought to try to learn more about this. So I'm attempting to, but what I can't tell is how you tell the difference between something that's just crap and something that is meaningful. I'm not there yet. Not even close.
1: Yeah, I do like a lot of abstract art and maybe modern art. The problem is I find the permission structure a bit too wide,
0: right,
1: too broad for modern art. Right. Bananas taped to walls, etc.
0: Exactly. The famous Duchamp, is that the guy with the toilet way back 100 years ago? Kind of kicked off this whole craze with that sort of stuff. Abstract art, modern art. I don't know. I don't know how you tell the difference. I don't know how you get your brain to work in such a way that you are just amazed by what you see versus the common expression that everybody says. I think there are books with this title. My kid could do that because it often looks like you're, what's the difference? In fact, there was one study where they took a bunch of people's, like, kindergarten kids' art and then actual artists' art and gave it to art professionals and how often they could tell the difference. And they usually could tell the difference, but not always. And I feel like it should be closer to always.
1: All right, everybody has to come up with a modern art idea. Here's mine, real quick. It's a vacuum cleaner with a pile of dirt on top of the vacuum cleaner, and it's entitled, Now What?
0: That's a good one.
1: It makes you think about time and space and vacuum cleaners. I haven't finished the description.
0: Henry had a big cardboard box with nothing in it that he was going to be his art. He tried to sell it on eBay. He didn't get any takers. But
1: Philistines.
0: And it was just the idea of, you know, wondering what's in the box. Could be anything and all the different things that could be in the box. And that sort of thing.
1: I like it.
0: Yeah.
1: Michael, you got one for us?
2: Yeah, I do. A young child staring straight at the television. The title is A Boy's Obsession. It's just a kid just staring away.
1: Wow. Makes you stop and think.
0: I only have one title, and then you can apply it to whatever you want it to be. I've always had the same title.
1: Yeah.
0: Man's Inhumanity to Man. I've always liked that title, just for anything. A bunch of bicycle, a bunch of unassembled bicycle parts in a pile. Sure. Man's Inhumanity to Man.
1: Perfect. Yeah, banana tape to a mango tape to the wall. Man's Inhumanity to Man. Of course. The one piece of modern art that I'll never forget, I was at the San Francisco MoMA, the Museum of Modern Art. The giant porcelain Michael Jackson with a chimp.
0: Right.
1: Sculpture.
0: Yeah.
1: It was enormous. It was right in the middle of the room.
0: Yeah. That's on display in Los Angeles at whichever museum that is.
3: You don't want to give me credit for anything.
1: I just did, you freak.
0: But, like, I was listening to somebody explain how Jackson Pollock, the famous splatter painter, you know, those were very deliberate. That wasn't just haphazard. It was all kinds of deliberate. And I've watched videos of him doing it, and it sure looks haphazard. Doesn't look like he's putting a lot of thought into it as he runs around splattering paint.
1: That's how good he was. He made it look effortless.
0: Apparently.
1: If you had any culture, you'd appreciate it.
0: Trying to do something about fraud. Good luck, but at least they're trying. Stay tuned.
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12: ABC News, I'm Dave Packer. A health alert in Texas. The state health department there looking into doctors on to be on the lookout for potential New World screwworm cases in humans, especially if they've been in contact with cattle infected with the pest, which have now arrived in the state. This while noting there have not been any human-to-human spreading events yet. John Bolton, President Trump's national security advisor, former, is expected to plead guilty over mishandling classified documents. Sources tell ABC News this will involve one count of illegally retaining national security information.
13: They're also making clear, these sources, that it does not involve him transmitting the information to anyone, and again, that he will pay a fine of roughly $2.2 $5 million.
12: ABC's Pierre Thomas. A deadly shooting in Northern California. Authorities say three victims were wounded and an 18-year-old dead in the parking lot of a high school after a graduation ceremony. The suspect is at large. This is ABC News.
14: The KFQD weather forecast for Anchorage and the Valley. As we progress through this afternoon, it's pretty nice, mostly sunny, highs around 75. Tonight, mostly clear, lows in the lower 50s. Friday, mixed sun and clouds, highs around 70. And for Saturday, mainly cloudy, could see a scattered shower or two around, cooler, highs in the low 60s. This is KFQD meteorologist Steve Adamson.

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1: I am not a fraudster. I got yelled at by a bill collector the other day who was wrong. He was just wrong. When do they call you back and apologize and say, sorry for using that tone of voice where I acted like you were some sort of scumbag when it turns out we were wrong? I realize they deal with scumbags all the time, so they probably get a certain attitude. But sometimes you're wrong. Sometimes you call people and that bill is paid. And then I, you know, got them back, say, here's the information. Here's the date it was paid. Here's the receipt.
2: Right.
1: There's no sorry for yelling at you like that.
2: Anyway. Yeah.
1: And the medical stuff, that's the tough one, is all the medical bills floating around. And you don't, and sometimes, at least as I've been told, if you don't pay it right away, because they try to get you to pay it before the insurance pays it. And sometimes if you don't pay it right away, then the insurance pays it. That whole game is complicated. Ugh. Then you pay the big chunk, but then there's another $80 with some other entity somewhere that exists.
2: Right, and you're thinking, I paid this already.
1: Or yeah. You'd never heard of the company before, so you get a text saying, you owe $82 for the... Okay, is this real, or is this one of the 8 million fraudulent, using Cogni, bill collector fraud schemes or whatever? It's, anyway, in the modern world, it's tough to tell. Big press conference they just had right now with the new acting attorney general who might end up being the attorney general. Trump announced him. Todd Blanche is his pick to be attorney general. They're going to crack down on fraud and make this a really big thing. So they went out there, and he was there, and Kash Patel was there, and he announced the 10 most wanted fraudsters in America, which I'm going to hit you with a couple of those here in just a second or whatever. But Dr. Oz was there and had one particular example of fraud.
3: I was visiting a facility called La Belle Home Health. It's run by woman Najumi Tatsing. You may not see her here today because she's in jail. And she went to jail because she was accused and convicted of taking billing practices to a level we had not seen before. She was billing for people who are deceased. Billing for dead people is a bad look in court. And it showed at her conviction when she was accused and appropriately taken out for doing things that we find reprehensible. Now, if she was the only one, we wouldn't be here in force. Unfortunately, this area around Columbus is responsible in Franklin County for one-third of all of the $1.5 billion spent on home health care in Ohio.
1: Home health care is a huge one. This just breaking on CBS News. Federal authorities have busted what they say is a $30 million fraud conspiracy involving billing for Children's Behavioral Health Services. What a gold mine.

0: line that is for fraudsters.
1: Autism counseling. Yep.
0: Oh my God.
1: Yeah, and there are aspects of state and federal laws. I usually don't bring the stories to you because they're fairly dry, and I don't want to discourage everybody to death. But some of the legal, according to the letter of the law, exploitations of the public teat run into the hundreds of millions of dollars and are never at all what Congress or the state legislature intended. As I said, I came up with this about 6 months ago. America's, what would you call it, the welfare state, is a giant fraud network that occasionally helps out the needy.
0: Yeah. Yeah. I wish everybody could get on board with that. As I've been saying for years, I don't understand why progressives don't want to crack down on fraud just as much as fiscal conservatives, so that that money can actually be used for the things that you care about more than I care about. You're the ones that care about the downtrodden. I would think you would want the money to be spent on the downtrodden and not stolen. But for whatever reason, the left is fine, or isn't, has never been as animated about trying to root this stuff out. Doesn't make sense. I want to keep my money. I don't care about the downtrodden that much. I want my money to stay with me. I earned it. I went to work. You're the one who cares about all these different people. So I would think you would want the money to get to them.
1: I just think they believe that at pointing out fraud or admitting fraud is to indict the program in general. And so they just pretend it's humming
0: along.
1: Well,
0: you're wrong. You're wrong.
1: It makes no sense. It's immoral. It's disgusting.
0: So on this one, there's different kinds of fraud. It's all bad. But, man, some of them are extra bad, like this one, the one with the Children's Behavioral Health Services. Four defendants busted in an investigation, 14 vehicles, including a Maserati, a Mercedes, a Bentley, a McLaren. So these scumbags are not only stealing money from you, but they're living just a ridiculous... What are you doing driving a Bentley and a McLaren when you're stealing from parents who sent your kids there, attending summer camps, church groups, rec programs and everything like that, for all kinds of different psychotherapy around autism or OCD or anxiety or depression or all these problems that a lot of us have with our kids, and you're freaking stealing from these poor parents and these poor kids and driving around in a Maserati. You should be executed.
2: Thanks for taking my money.
0: I want capital punishment for those people. You are the scummiest of scumbags.
1: Yeah. And where there is third-party payment, there is theft and fraud, and the government's a third party. Everybody knows it. It's discouraging. I love this. This is one of my favorite things the Trump administration has done.
0: Yeah.
1: Go crazy. Take this all the way to the wall. See how much you can get done.
0: So Kash Patel was up there, and first of all, just one of my little jihads I've been doing for years. Hey, government people. Whoever invented this idea of you have a press conference and you spend the first 15 minutes congratulating each other, stop. You want to do that behind closed doors, or you want to do that at the end? Go ahead. But those of us who pay your salaries and are paying your organization want to know what's going on. Tell us that. Do the congratulations and the back slapping later. Hate that. Kash Patel and they went on for 15 minutes. Also like to thank the assistant director who's doing a really good job. Okay, whatever. I finally got around to the information. So the FBI announced the top 10 fraudsters out there. They always have a list going. It's kind of like the 10 most wanted, but this is particularly around fraud. I just clicked on a couple at random just to see what they were. Here's this woman, young, attractive woman, Elaine Esco, who's disappeared. She's wanted for obtaining over $32 million in federal COVID-19 relief funds.
1: Wow.
0: She and a couple other people submitted more than 90 fraudulent applications for funds from the Paycheck Protection Program. That's funny. I got a friend with an actual business who actually needed protection and had to jump through all kinds of hoops and made it almost impossible for him to get the money. Anyway, this woman and her four friends stole $32 million that they didn't deserve or need at all. These people have disappeared, these fraudsters that are on the list. This guy, Christopher Burns, he defrauded victims out of $10 million. And he disappeared in 2020. Last he was seen, he left his home in 2020, the day before he was supposed to turn over documents to the SEC, and has never been seen again. That's 6.5 years ago. You'll never see him again.
1: Yeah.
0: He's living a wonderful life in some other part of the world, I'm guessing. Anyway, His scheme was he allegedly falsely told victims he was investing their money in a peer-to-peer lending program, and the loans are backed by collateral. And apparently he did not have the collateral, and all he was doing was stealing their money. But how do you do that to the tune of $10 million? That's really quite amazing.
1: Apparently. So, okay, this is the, so they're taking on private fraud as well as fraudulently bilking taxpayer programs?
0: Yeah, all kinds of fraud. All kinds of
1: interesting.
0: But I wanted
1: love it.
0: I wanted to get to this. I'll find it here. The nonprofit state, this was from the California Post they put out last night, about how California leads America, like we do in so many different things. Sometimes we lead America by being the worst in America, for instance, that business climate. The nonprofit state, the fraudsters have perfected nonprofits in the state of California. And a whole bunch of them are getting cracked down on finally. There are, in San Francisco particularly, the mayor of San Francisco, the guy that helped clean up the streets and get so many of the homeless people off the streets and all that sort of stuff and change the direction when people finally got fed up, is trying to crack down on all these different nonprofits that they've got going on that are crap. Mayor Lurie trying to trim the city budget. Hundreds of nonprofit organizations across San Francisco rake in $1.63 billion annually.
1: That's just one city.
0: Just in San Francisco, $1.63 billion for things like, as it says here in the California Post, hosting street fairs next to open drug markets in the Tenderloin, giving free money to undocumented immigrants, repairing historic harms is one of them, one of your nonprofits.
1: Oh, I could do that. I'd be great at that.
0: $1.7 billion for all these different nonprofits. And then it goes through some of the expenses of these nonprofits. A lot of the nonprofit money goes to staff. That's where a ton of this goes. And some nonprofits, almost all the money goes to staff, using my finger. The Dream Keeper Initiative, for example, that is supposed to help.
1: That sounds good.
0: How could you be against something called the Dream Keeper Initiative? And everybody that works for the nonprofit, they're not in it for profit. They're in here to help black residents of San Francisco. They spent $6 million on other things like a trip to Martha's Vineyard for everybody, spa days for execs, a bulk order of employees' children books. Just one of them wrote a book, then ordered a gazillion copies of it at the money of the nonprofit. Anyway, there's all kinds of examples of that. I'm hoping the whole nonprofit world is finally being exposed for what it is, and you have to be an actual nonprofit with a lot of scrutiny on you to survive this wave of nonprofit. You don't get to just say that anymore, and I automatically assume you're doing good stuff.
1: Please, the salaries are the profit. The benefits are the profit.
0: You get a car.
1: The travel is the profit, right? Wake up, America. Michael, which of the fabulous incogni messages are we? That's the best one. Script two. Your information is valuable, far more accessible than you realize, though. 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
0: Man, if my inconscience didn't get in the way of this sort of thing, I wish I would have several years ago tried the whole nonprofit thing or one of those frauds just to see, to pull it off as like a hobby. You know, you come up with a name like George Costanza's Human Fund or something like that, and you have a one sheet about all the good things you're going to do, And then you apply to something, or you go to speak at a Rotary Club, or whatever the hell you do to get these things going. And money starts flowing your way, and you drive around in a nice car. I'm the CEO of this nonprofit. I'm supposed to walk places. I got to have a car. It just happens to be a McLaren. And I need to travel to various places to talk to other groups that do similar work as me. And what am I supposed to walk there? Of course, I need to fly, and I got long legs. I need to sit in first class, and I need a nice bed so I get a good night's sleep to go to the conference. So I'm staying in a nice hotel.
1: And I'm managing a hell of a lot of money, so of course I make $400K a year on top of the rest of the stuff. I was lucky, I guess, that I'm pretty sure it was my dad who explained to me when, I was a teenager growing up in Chicagoland, how the whole nonprofit thing works. That the government takes taxpayers, it hands money, taxpayers' money, hands it to the cronies. The cronies then do just enough work to barely justify their existence, but then they keep the money, and in return, they turn out the vote every single time so the machine stays in power. And so, heck, from before I, kissed a girl, effectively, I knew what that looked like, which, unfortunately, puts me in a very, very small minority of people, because I think the nonprofit is one of those scams. It's like socialism. You have to knock it back every single generation because it seems attractive on its face, and nobody goes beyond that. Nobody digs any deeper.
0: People throw that term around as if it is a solid stamp of goodness. Well, it's a nonprofit. Oh, okay.
1: Yeah. Yeah.
0: All right.
1: Oh, my God.
0: $1.7 billion going out to nonprofits just in San Francisco. How much of that is legitimate, making the world a better place?
1: Oh.
0: People not drawing exorbitant salaries or getting a car or all the stuff we were just talking about.
1: Remember when Gavin Newsom admitted that they didn't even have a mechanism for weighing the effectiveness of so-called homeless programs? That wasn't an oversight, folks. That was intentionally.
3: You laugh.
4: I laugh. I mean,
0: an NBA player just got busted for gambling. I meant to talk about that because some of the ads they had for gambling during the finals game last night. Anyway, lots to talk about. Stay here.
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1: It's now 12 consecutive wins for the Knicks as they take game one of the NBA Finals. Their seventh consecutive road game. And one of the great playoff runs in NBA history is still alive.
2: Yeah, I'd say 12 straight. And what's interesting is how loud that crowd was. Usually you win on an opponent's court, and it's like a library in there. There's a lot of Knicks fans in that crowd in San Antonio that made the trip, apparently, including Timothy Chalamet. I didn't want to mention a sports thing about this, just a gambling thing. So I just saw a headline, some NBA player I'd never heard of is going to have to forfeit his entire salary from last year, $2 million or something like that, because he was involved in some sort of gambling ring. Anywho, it used to be, it was just such a great separation between any sort of gambling and sports broadcasts, because they didn't want them to touch in any way whatsoever. Because it would taint the product or could possibly in people's minds think blah, blah, blah. And obviously, as we all know, it's gone the other direction now. I was amazed at how many times during the finals of the NBA last night, they'd, you know, give a guy stats and say, let's take a look at the DraftKings projections. Oh, they had Wemby at 10 rebounds for the game, and he's already halfway there. So that would be a good, you know, bet. I mean, it's during the game. They're promoting gambling on it as it's happening.
3: Hard to believe, given the riveting excitement of televised golf. But, yeah, they do the same thing in golf. You know, Jones is two back right now. He's plus 432 at, you know, whatever, Caesars, whatever the hell. Fairly regular updates during the telecast.
2: How did it change that much?
3: Money. Yeah, I think the leagues are reckoning with, that's why we used to keep how could I possibly forget this? I refer to it on a weekly basis. Chesterton's fence? Whose fence was it? Chesterton, yeah.
2: There are many fences, but that is that fence.
3: That's the most relevant one to this discussion, certainly. They've realized why Chesterton's fence was there. If you let gambling get anywhere close to these sports leagues, it's almost like, you know, it's just... Well, it'd be take too long to spell out the metaphor, but it should be an entirely neutral zone, a demilitarized zone where there's no human beings allowed. Because once you allow 2 to 3 to 4 sorts of human beings to be allowed in that zone, you can no longer immediately recognize, whoa, there's a human being in the zone. And that's the way it was for gambling and sports, and now, oh, man, do they have problems.
2: One more sports note. The highest
3: Do we know what this guy was doing? Point shaving?
2: Or no, I don't know.
3: Whatever? No.
2: The highest-paid athlete in the world, Shohei Ohtani, for the Los Angeles Dodgers,

0: Oh, boy. Can't wait to talk about the new... What do they call this? It's a poetry magazine from the new Harvard Divinity School project.
1: Okay.
0: That's devoted to queerness and Palestinian liberation, among other things.
1: At the Divinity School?
0: Harvard's Divinity School, yes.
1: Okay.
0: I will read you at least one of the poems.
1: I like a good poem. Better rhyme. Poems don't rhyme. They suck.
0: Mm-mm.
1: If you miss a segment or an hour, get the podcast. Armstrong and Getty on demand.
2: Armstrong and Getty.
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1: Well, tonight at 5, we know Alaska is already stunning, but on a day like this, it is certainly next level, especially from a bird's eye view over Westchester Lagoon. This is in Anchorage today, blue sky, a mountain backdrop, and of course, the lake. South Central is really soaking up the sun. And speaking of having some fun in the sun, you can hear them now. Check out the crowd. This is at Wasilla Lake, a very popular spot for being on the water or at the park. And of course, what a perfect day to be outside. And if a free live concert is more your speed, be sure to head downtown to F Street in Anchorage for tonight's Live After 5 summer concert series, where Denali Cooks will take the stage there in 30 minutes. Thanks for joining us here. And of course, it is another hot one. We are certainly tracking the heat day by day with meteorologist Jackie Purcell. And Jackie, I feel like we had to have hit a record yesterday because it was very, very hot.
2: You would think we would, but we were so close. We were 1 degree away from tying the record daily high from yesterday. We would need to have 2 degrees in order to set a new record. Let's for sun. It's 79 degrees in Seward. And that is a great Seward day. That seems like Mount Marathon type weather, doesn't it? We are watching that red flag warning just to our west. Nothing of that sort in the South Central region or even into the interior. But there are some changes coming. They've already arrived for Southeast Alaska with some cooler, wetter weather. But there's that front that will be swinging across northern and interior locations of the state, certainly by Saturday. But here's a look as we head into Friday. 71 for our high temperature in Anchorage, 68 for Fairbanks, a little bit cooler, and mid-60s for the Bethel area, all looking still with some sunshine. It's that wet weather that holds on in Juneau with cooler temperatures, a high of 57. I'll have more on our summer run of sun coming up later.
1: All right, thanks, Jackie. Tonight, a Kodiak family is grieving a teen who had already survived one horrific night. 17-year-old Kavik Wolf was badly burned in the White Sands Beach bonfire explosion in 2024. And last month, he died in a separate crash. Johnson Kuhn joins us here in studio with more details. And Johnson, I know you spoke to Kavik's sister earlier today about the impact that he had on those around him.
3: That's right, Ariane. I spoke with Kavik's older sister, Eva, who spoke very highly of her little brother, saying he was funny, kind-hearted, and she shared the many ways in which her family now hopes people will remember him.
4: I will find him in every life, and I will choose to be a sister every single time without a hesitation.
3: Emotional words from someone who knew 17-year-old Kavik Wolf the best. Eva Wolf says,

0: From the time Kavik was born, she cared for him as if he were her own.
1: I mean, I was changing his diapers, giving him his baths before he was a year old.
0: Kavik died in what his sister describes as a tragic car accident the morning of May 25th, following a Memorial Day camping trip.
1: I want people to know that he may have lived a short life, but he lived a full life.
0: Eva says her brother chased big goals early, living on his own and becoming a commercial fisherman by age 15. She describes her brother as kind-hearted with a personality larger than life, someone who went out of his way to make people feel, quote, welcomed and warm.
1: He was the sweetest, funniest kid.
0: She says his impact on the small community of Kodiak shows in how many people have stepped up to support their family. One example, she says, is how quickly people responded to their fundraiser for expenses.
1: We started his GoFundMe, and within 4 hours, we met the goal.
0: Kavik was also one of the teens injured in the November 2024 White Sands Beach explosion, when troopers say a 55-gallon fuel drum was thrown into a bonfire and exploded, sending multiple teams to the hospital, including 5 medevac to Anchorage. Eva says surviving that night changed the way Kavik saw himself.
1: Coming back from that made him mentally stronger, that he knew that whatever life threw at him, he could handle that.
0: Now, she says, the family wants to honor Kavik by keeping his name alive and the outdoor places and activities he loved, just as much as the people who loved him.
1: Kavik was loved. Kavik was well-loved. Kavik loved hard. And there is not a day that will go by that my family won't think about him, that his girlfriend won't think about him, that this island driving on that road will not think about him.
0: And the family has scheduled a public viewing tomorrow with additional services on Saturday. We've made those details available on our website and mobile app. Ariane
2: Johnson. Anchorage police released the names of the 3 people killed in a Memorial Day crash on the Seward Highway near milepost 80. Officers say a motorcycle and a Subaru Crosstrek collided. The Subaru caught fire and all 3 people died at the scene. The motorcyclist is identified as 22-year-old Brian Paget. The Subaru's driver and passenger were 56-year-old Kong Zhu and 54-year-old Cho Yu. The case is still under investigation and police are asking anyone who saw the crash or has any dash cam video to contact their major collision unit. Well, what will the permanent fund dividend look like next year? With an open race for governor, candidates are pitching their plans, but what's viable and what will Alaskans want? The PFD amount has been a campaign pitch for years, and this election season is no different. But one nuance, the governor doesn't have final say on the amount. The legislature does. Our political reporter, Will Courtney, spoke with former Governor Bill Walker, who is running to return to his seat, and his running mate today. They have a plan to kill the dividend but provide a $10,000 payout.
3: So we're saying we'll offer life-changing money in exchange for ending the dividend.
4: And so it's not something that we would do with a stroke of a pen. The first we hear from the people, the recipients of the permanent fund, how they feel, and if that's positive, then we move on to the next step. And if the people say, no, we don't want that, then we'll find another formulaic modification that can change. But something has to change. I mean, there's no question about that.
2: We reached out to all 17 candidates today for their response, and you can also weigh in by voting on our website in a poll asking if you like Walker's PFD plan. Coming up, thousands of troops and dozens of aircraft. Red Flag Alaska is back at J-Bear. 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Westchester Lagoon, just one of many spots to get outside and soak up the sun. Stay with us. You're watching the news at 5.
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7: We are always better when we fight with our allies and partners.
2: Red Flag Alaska 26-2, it kicked off May 28th. The exercise happens three times during the summer, focused on interoperability and combat readiness training. It's designed to prepare air crews for their first 10 combat missions using realistic mock combat scenarios. The Air Force says pilots who make it through those first 10 missions have a much higher chance of survival. During Red Flag, service members, they practice offensive counter-air, joint forcible entry, and defensive counter-air missions.
8: It's just trying to get them the experience, right? You're first time doing something, you're inexperienced, so we're trying to get that experience under their belt before we have to go do anything for real.
2: This iteration of Red Flag Alaska wraps up June 12th, and the exercises will be back in the air one more time this year with the final Red Flag Alaska set for mid-August.
9: Well, it is summer sun, summer fun. Sunsets are late, and that is great. But here they are for tonight in the Anchorage, Fairbanks, Juneau, and Bethel area. I'll be back with your forecast for Friday and the weekend.
10: West. That's where you can make a name for yourself. You take this young fella down in San Antonio, he can reach the top of an oak and pluck your heart out. You want a name? Victor Wembanyama.
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9: Wow, splish, splash. These folks are making a dash to that nearest body of water, even a creek to cool off in the summer sun. June really heating up as we've gone through the last several days. This is a live view from Newcomb Park, and this is in Wasilla and Wasilla Lake. You know, it was named by some construction crews that were working nearby. They just borrowed the name from Wasilla Creek. Not a lot of originality, but still a very apt name. Now let's check out some of those conditions that we've been seeing into the state of Alaska. Cooler into the southeast panhandle, and then some cooler temperatures over the Aleutians. But the difference is there was some sunshine in parts of the Aleutians, and they made it to 51 in St. George, 52 for Cold Bay. Then we hit the 60s and 70s. Once you go from southwest Alaska into Fairbanks, 74 for their high. King Salmon, 79 degrees. They made it to 80 yesterday. And 54 for their high so far today in Nome, but they hit 72 yesterday. So a record daily high for that part of the state as well. Now, as we head into the satellite radar imagery, we're going to be watching this storm system. It's still kind of just south of the far west end of the Aleutians. And that persistent circulation that really changed the game for southeast Alaska from sunshine to showers and cooler temperatures. And that red flag warning into southwest Alaska. South central in the clear, we're seeing some very nice conditions. But it's that concern with the relative humidities on the low side, 20 to 25%. The winds 10 to 20 miles per hour. So this red flag warning for temperatures even up to 75 degrees will go through 9 p.m. tonight. And Neustoyahawk as well as Koliganek were singled out as especially two communities that should be very vigilant. Clear into the interior, but there are changes brewing just to the north. You can see some of those clouds that are steadily going to be drifting southward in the days to come, ushering in some cooler air, certainly for the northern coasts first, but it'll slide steadily into the interior as well as southwest and south central Alaska as we go in through the weekend and into early next week. So that's a kind of a change that we'll be monitoring. It's been already the case for southeast Alaska, more rain showers there. That ridge of high pressure holds at least until the end of the week, but then that next evolution is that storm system dropping down out of the north. Here's a look at that forecast for southeast Alaska. Warmest around Skagway, 71 degrees. Otherwise, look for highs mostly into the 50s to low 60s with Haynes topping out at about 62. Wet weather certainly sticking around, but it's sunshine, drier conditions into the interior. Slightly cooling temperatures, though, up to the upper 60s for Fairbanks and no 70s showing up, at least not in that forecast. And that's going to be leading to a cooling trend as they head into the weekend. By Sunday, they could see a high of just 62 and possible thunderstorms as well. Sunshine, though, for the Kenai Peninsula, even around Kodiak, a high of 66 degrees there. 60s continuing into inland locations of the Copper River Basin through parts of Prince William Sound, and certainly 70s are still in the forecast for the valleys. 77 in Willow, 71 for the Anchorage area, 69 out of Girdwood. And here is a look at that 7-day forecast that is so pleasant. Still looking at a high to hit 71 degrees for the Anchorage area. Then we're to the 60s as we head into the weekend. But you know what? Still looking at that change. I'll take it. Some temperatures and conditions that'll be cooler as we head into the weekend. But boy, I'll tell you what, the last couple of days, bodies of water are busy places. Probably primo parking spots.
11: Yeah, most certainly are. Get outside. That's just the whole point. Enjoy it. All right. Thanks, Jackie. Well, still ahead of community, getting ready to run. Happening now is the bib pickup for the Alaska Run for Women. That's on this Saturday. I'll tell you how this weekend's race is helping in the fight against breast cancer.
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18: Accident on C Street just south of 15th Avenue could be distracting, but doesn't seem to be blocking right now. Eastbound Diamond Boulevard remains sluggish between C Street and the old Seward Highway. It's the usual grind both directions on the Seward Highway between 36 and the Ingrid Gamble split. Rosen Law Group, Time Saver traffic.
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6: 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The tariffs Nick Begich voted for are crushing us. This is impacting my livelihood. I'm not just worried about how I'm going to get my inventory, but who's going to be able to afford it in this economy? Will my business be able to survive? Tell Nick Begich to stop supporting tariffs.
7: Thanks for joining us here. 20 minutes past the hour. It is more than a race. It's a tradition. And right now, participants are picking up their bibs ahead of Saturday's Alaska Run for Women. So bib pickup, it did open at 4 o'clock today. It goes until 7 o'clock tonight. This is at University Center Mall in Midtown. Looks like it's just been a steady stream of people coming in and out. The official race day is this Saturday. That is June 6th. Organizers, though, they strongly recommend registering online if you do want to participate in the run, and then you can bib pick up either today till 7 or Saturday morning. There is no entry fee, but they do encourage a suggested $25 donation. Well, in Anchorage, downtown is the place to be tonight for the free Live After 5 summer concert series. Charlie Fellows is downtown. Charlie, things are kicking off real soon.
8: Yeah, Ariane, I mean, talk about a steady stream of people. That's what we've seen here in downtown Anchorage over the last hour. Lots livelier than the last show. Lots of folks coming out, taking advantage of this good weather to see the Denali Cooks, the second act of the yearly concert series. Live After 5 happens every Thursday at night at 5:30 right here in downtown Anchorage. We've got lots of people taking advantage of the various vendors, food, beer garden for the over 21 visitors here. This, of course, free to enter for any and all ages, as long as you bring a chair, as lots of people have. There are also tables all around for folks to sit and enjoy the show. And, of course, this will be the same case every Thursday for the rest of the summer, culminating in late July. Again, the Denali Cooks getting ready to get going in just a few minutes here. 5:30 is the official start time of this concert. And we've heard at least one local business, Dark Horse Coffee, over on the corner over there, is having extra late hours to take advantage of this rush. Lots of people taking advantage of the weather here downtown. Ariane?
7: All right. Thanks so much, Charlie. We appreciate that. Again, the Live After 5 Summer Concert Series downtown until 5:30. It's actually going to kick off. All right, as we go to break, let's show you our pick of the day. This is a really cool one from JoJo Prince, a yellow warbler leaping from branch to branch. He sent this photo in from Bethel. Very cool. Thanks, JoJo. Stay with us. We'll be back.
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19: 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And our PFD got smaller. 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Elizabeth Johnson, Chair, approves this message.
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10: We'll be there before you hang up the phone.
7: Well, check that out. We're back. Just can't get over these views overlooking Westchester Lagoon. This is from earlier today, and we got to give a shout out to our photojournalist and drone operator, Mr. Freddie Wheeler, for these amazing shots. And I know, Jackie, like I grew up here, Alaska scenery, especially in the summertime, it literally never gets old.
23: You know, can I tell you, this is sort of neat to see because that's on one of my bucket lists, is learn how to fly a drone.
7: Really?
23: Yeah, I know. Everybody well, goes, really?
7: Go out with Freddie. So, Freddie, if you're listening,
23: I know it involves licensing and a lot of practice. But let's check out that forecast. Still looking good heading into the end of the week. 71 degrees. I say the highs can range anywhere from 68 to 72 across the Anchorage area. As we get into the weekend, we'll see increasing clouds. That'll cool us off a bit, but we stay on the dry side. Any chance of showers should be fairly light. But next week into Thursday, that's when we could really see those temperatures go below the norms again.
7: So we're going to be all out here shivering because we've been spoiled, you know, it's up and down.
23: Don't look at 7 day. Don't look at the seventh day.
7: Focus on today and tomorrow.
23: That's right.
7: Into the weekend.
23: No,
7: you're good. Speaking of Freddie Wheeler, we sent him out to Wasilla Lake, and this just been growing and growing since we started at 4, having a great time out at the lakes, as you mentioned.
23: You know, that is such a beautiful lake, too, because you have a backdrop of those mountains, a little bit of snow, and you're getting a suntan at the same time.
7: All right. Well, be safe out there on those waterways, and thanks for joining us. We'll see you back here tonight at 6.
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0: Why did we fire Mary Peltola? Here's a reminder. In Congress, Peltola voted against funding medical care programs our veterans rely on, and she voted against funding military construction projects and housing for military families. Even worse, Mary Peltola voted against a pay raise for our troops. We fired Mary because she left our military and veterans behind. A reminder why we don't want her in the Senate. Last Frontier PAC is responsible for the content of this advertising.
1: Step into a place made for rest and recovery. 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
9: Tonight, the first legal victory in President Trump's push to target his enemies. Ex-National Security Advisor John Bolton agreeing to plead guilty for mishandling classified documents. He could get 5 years in prison. Plus, the president announcing his former personal attorney is his new nominee for attorney general. Also tonight, the track meet murder trial igniting a racial debate. A black teen on trial accused of killing a white student. What surveillance video of the stabbing reveals. The NTSB report just out on that United plane that struck a light pole which then hit a truck. Why was it flying so low and what the pilots said to each other? Highway explosion, a bomb squad descending on an expressway outside of Chicago, a car with windows blown out. So what happened? Karen Reed's bombshell lawsuit, the disturbing text messages revealed between an investigator and police officer before she was found not guilty in the death of her police officer boyfriend. Miracle on Mount Everest, the incredible story of survival after one man fell down a crevice and went missing for days. The shocking plane gear collapse sending crews jumping out of the way. The dramatic explosion out of Mexico sending a fireball into the sky. Children running in fear. What set it off? Our series tonight, Business in America, we go one-on-one with the CEO of General Motors, how AI is pushing their production line into overdrive. And there's good news tonight, the incredible moment of unity for this baseball team on their country road to victory. Nightly news starts right now.
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9: Good evening. Great to have you tonight. We begin with the first legal victory against one of President Trump's perceived enemies, John Bolton, one of his strongest critics, now facing up to 5 years in prison and a $2 million fine. Bolton was National Security Advisor during Trump's first term, then became a fierce opponent of the president. Now sources tell NBC News he plans to plead guilty to one count of retaining national security information. For a year and a half now, the Justice Department has been pursuing cases against the people you see here, those the president believes have wronged him. Most either failed to get an indictment or thrown out or stalled until now. And we have new reporting tonight on the man the president just announced he'll nominate to lead the Justice Department, his former personal attorney, Todd Blanche, who in just a few weeks as acting attorney general has already jump-started investigations against the president's enemies. Garrett Hake is covering it all for us tonight from the White House.
5: And John, I want to thank you.
6: Tonight, a major reversal for a former top Trump official charged with mishandling classified information. Two sources familiar with the matter tell NBC News President Trump's former national security advisor, John Bolton, will now plead guilty to one count of retaining national security information in a deal with federal prosecutors. Bolton, a fierce critic of the president,
8: I think it is a retribution presidency,
6: will now pay more than $2 million in restitution and faces up to 5 years in prison. President Trump had blasted Bolton after his October indictment.
28: I think he's a bad guy. Yeah, he's a bad guy. It's too bad.
6: The plea deal marks a first legal victory in the administration's multifaceted campaign against Trump critics and comes after President Trump announced he'll nominate acting Attorney General Todd Blanche, once his personal defense attorney, to become the permanent AG.
5: Todd is very popular. He's doing great.
6: That announcement meeting with stiff opposition from Democrats.
12: Todd Blanche should not be Attorney General. He is the personal attorney of the president.
6: But Republicans predicting he'll make it through a confirmation battle.
13: Oh, he's honest, he's ethical. I think he'll do a good job.
6: And amid bipartisan pushback to his pick of Housing Chief Bill Pulte to be acting Director of National Intelligence, the president saying today that posting will be temporary.
5: It's not a permanent position. We're interviewing people right now.
9: Garrett Haake joins us live from the White House. And Garrett, President Trump also making news on another renovation project he has going on in Washington, this one involving the Lincoln Memorial.
14: Yeah, Tom, the president says he next plans to build a pedestrian bridge, which he calls a promenade, that would allow people to walk from the Lincoln Memorial down to the Potomac River. It would cross over those roads you see there behind the memorial, a major construction project in the heart of D.C., and it comes on the day the president's been touting the completion of a plan to rebuild, reseal, and repaint the reflecting pool on the memorial's other side. Tom?
9: Several projects happening now. All right, Garrett, we thank you for that. Now to the explosive, racially charged case rocking a Texas community. A teenager on trial for murder after stabbing another teen at a high school track meet. Ryan Chandler is there.
15: Tonight, tensions boiling over outside the courthouse as a teen's murder trial begins in North Texas. The racially charged trial drawing crowds outside. 19-year-old Carmelo Anthony pleading not guilty to murder after fatally stabbing 17-year-old Austin Metcalf in the chest at a high school track meet last year. Prosecutors calling Anthony's actions unjustified, provoked murder, alleging he goaded Metcalf into pushing him, then killed him. The defense argues Anthony acted in self-defense when Metcalf made physical contact first. In the courtroom today, jurors shown surveillance video of the stabbing. Metcalf's mother wiping her eyes as jurors watched. Reporter Maria Guerrero from our NBC Dallas station in the courtroom.
16: You can see someone pushing someone. Then you see the figure that is identified as Carmelo Anthony moving up into the bleachers farther up before running down, and you can see him running away, then walking away before he is apprehended.
15: The prosecution says the case has nothing to do with race. But the trial now sparking backlash. The pool of 12 jurors and 6 alternates is made up of 5 women of color and 13 white men and women. There are no black jurors. Some say it raises concerns for fairness.
17: We are tired. And we're saying enough is enough. Not one black.
15: The trial expected to run 2 weeks.
9: Ryan Chandler joins us now live. Ryan, take us inside the courtroom. Ryan Metcalf's coach took the stand today.
18: Well, Tom, that's right. We heard from Coach Robert Starr, his emotional testimony recounting the moment he found Austin Metcalf dying in his team tent, Metcalf's family weeping as they listened in. He's just one of the many, many witnesses the jury will lean on to paint a picture of what exactly happened that day. Tom.
9: Okay, Ryan, we thank you for that. Tonight, for the first time, we are learning what the pilots said to each other last month when that United plane collided with a light pole on the New Jersey Turnpike, smashing into a bakery truck. Tom Costello with the NTSB report that's just been released.
28: New NTSB photos show the deep gashes to the belly and tire of a United Airlines plane after hitting a light pole on the Jersey Turnpike while landing at Newark Airport last month. Dash cam and surveillance video capture the moment the pole crashed through the windshield of a tractor trailer. The driver suffered minor injuries. Now, a new NTSB report says as the plane was coming in for a landing in gusty winds, the first officer warned the veteran captain, hey, you are slow. Then moments later, you're still slow and a little low. The captain told investigators he looked outside and I thought we were low, but the warning came seconds before landing. That's when he heard a thump. Flight attendants reported a loud bang as the Boeing 767 crashed into a 15-foot pole.
7: They should not have been that low, no question about it.
28: On this graph, this line shows what the plane's descent slope should have been, while this red line shows its actual descent. Pilots on approach look to a runway's landing or PAPI lights like these. Two white and one or two red mean they're lined up properly. But the NTSB reports the United crew would have seen four reds, a big warning they were too low.
7: If you see all red, it says that you're going to land and touch down before those lights, and that is not good.
28: United has said it's cooperating with the investigation and has told the NTSB it's reminded pilots not to undershoot a runway. Tom?
10: Okay, Tom Costello. Now to some new shocking allegations from Karen Reed, who was cleared of murder last year, you'll remember. She's now suing police over investigators' apparent racist and sexist messages that, we should warn you, contain offensive language. Our Emily Aketa reports.
11: A year after Karen Reed walked out of a Massachusetts court acquitted of murder.
19: I could not be standing here.
11: 46-year-old is leveling her own bombshell allegations against the police departments that investigated her for her police officer boyfriend's 2022 death, unearthing decade-old vulgar voicemails that Reed's lawyers say demonstrate a culture of bias and corruption.
20: You want a filthy pig that you just do dirty things to. You don't want some, like, dope baby to wine and dine.
11: That was the case's eventual lead investigator, Michael Proctor, according to the complaint, who you can hear also used racial slurs describing a multi-car accident.
21: Take your time. I saw a n*** was involved, so I wouldn't rush if you're working. Let them die.
11: While Proctor's attorney says years-old comments had no bearing whatsoever on the investigation, Reed's lawyers say they show an embedded culture of bigotry, misogyny, systemic failures, and institutional rot within Massachusetts State Police and Town of Canton Police, which they allege ultimately led to Reed being wrongly accused.
22: She was drunk, she hit him, and she left him to die.
11: The new lawsuit also lists a trove of disturbing texts from Proctor and Canton Police Sergeant Sean Good. Good allegedly calling the Boston mayor a little C-word and writing, "The governor can suck my..." Good, who did not respond to our request for comment, resigned from his position this week, and Proctor was fired last year. Neither have responded to our requests for comment.
23: And tonight, the town of Canton says the department has made significant strides in recent years, while Massachusetts State Police tells us the disturbing messages do not reflect their values. Tom?
10: Emily, thank you. And you can see Karen Reed in an exclusive interview tomorrow morning only on Today. We want to share with you now an incredible story of survival on Mount Everest. A Sherpa missing for nearly a week is rescued while crawling to a base camp. And tonight he's speaking out about how he survived. Here's Janice Mackey Frere.
11: Tonight, a miracle on Mount Everest. A Sherpa guide found crawling back to base camp 6 days after he went missing. Dawa Sherpa seen here moments after he was found. I fell from a ladder into a crevasse, he says. For 2 days and nights, I survived on ice. The 52-year-old seasoned guide was last seen around 23,600 feet, the so-called death zone, where conditions are harsh and oxygen too thin to sustain human survival. Search and rescue teams scoured the mountain for days before he appeared around the Khumbu Icefall, frostbitten but alive, and swiftly airlifted from the mountain. At the hospital, his wife and daughter were overwhelmed. We asked for photos, and only then were we sure, she said. They had already started his funeral ritual, convinced he was gone. This climbing season, a busy one on the world's highest peak, after a massive chunk of ice blocked the route to the top. A record 274 people summiting Mount Everest in a single day last month, causing concerns about garbage and over-tourism. But this is also one for the history books, a remarkable story of survival. Janice Mackey Frere, NBC News, Beijing.
10: And when we return in 60 seconds, nosedive, the landing gear in a massive plane, look at this, fails while it's at the gate. So why did this happen? Plus the massive explosion, what sparked this fireball sending school kids running? And tonight, our one-on-one with the CEO of the biggest car maker in America, what she says about the road ahead with AI, gas prices, and more.
25: An
0: accident westbound Raspberry Road has things going slow in both directions between Cranberry Street and Minnesota. You'll find things super slow eastbound on Dowling. That's between the old Seward Highway and the roundabout right before the new Seward Highway. But the outbound Glen looks pretty good presently. Croson Law Group, time saver traffic. When things

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2: We are back now with our series Business in America, where we're talking to CEOs of the biggest and best known companies in the world. Tonight, Mary Barra, CEO of General Motors, sits down with our Christine Romans, getting to everything from high gas prices to competition with China to how AI is revolutionizing the very way cars get made.
3: In the world's largest automotive wind tunnel, decades of aerodynamic vehicle testing is shifting into the future. General Motors CEO Mary Barra says artificial intelligence is moving car design into the fast lane. Just a click, making small tweaks to the roof here with instant results.
4: We have an AI tool that allows us to do and estimate what the aero is going to be on a concept, really dial it in. And then when we get the design, then we take it into the actual wind tunnel and do the final work.
3: Barra is a 46-year veteran of GM. At 18, she started as a quality inspector. She rose to chair and CEO, a position she's held for 12 years. She's the only woman to lead a major global car company.
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3: Celebrating its 70th anniversary, GM's design center sits just outside Detroit.
4: This is where we literally design what the vehicle is going to look like inside and outside.
3: Here, old school clay modeling side by side with modern machines and sketches from automotive artists transformed using AI prompts for a realistic rendering of a new Corvette, even envisioning it on the road.
4: This is something that used to take weeks and now is being done in minutes. And what
3: Wait, from weeks to minutes.
4: Weeks to minutes. It allows us to explore more concept, more ideas to make sure we get the right one.
3: Is AI going to allow you to make cars with fewer people, do you think?
4: I think it's how we give the tools to the people to be able to do better work. And to me, it's how do we do more with the people that we have because we're using AI tools.
3: She says higher gas prices aren't denting demand. The GM is squarely focused on affordability with six models starting at $30,000 or less, including its all-electric Bolt, a price on par with Chinese EVs from manufacturers like BYD. Tom recently test drove one of those cars while reporting in China.
2: If you could buy this car in America, how much would it cost?
6: So $25,000 here, you had about $10,000, $35,000, still a pretty good deal.
3: But Barra is among American auto execs saying that deal shouldn't be an option in the U.S., citing unfair Chinese government subsidies and the connected technology that could lead to spying on Americans.
4: General Motors needs to have a level playing field and then we need to compete.
3: Yeah.
4: I think we have to look at it and the jobs that are provided from an economy perspective and then also look at it from a national security perspective.
3: What would the level playing field look like for you?
4: Equivalent tariffs and not being subsidized.
3: In an industry changing faster than ever, Barra says GM is poised to win.
4: I'm confident that we can compete and we're working every day to continue to make our business more efficient so we can give the customer more.
3: After more than four decades with GM, Barra still excited for the road ahead. Christine Romans, NBC News, Warren, Michigan.
2: And you can watch the extended sit-down interview with an NBC News subscription on the NBC News app. When we return here at Nightly News, what triggered this explosion and the fireball that followed in Mexico? And big problems for the big screen? Did fan fervor to see the Odyssey crash movie ticketing websites? That's next.
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11: What do you get when you have a governor who has no plan? Who picks political fights instead of solving problems. Since Governor Dunleavy took office, Alaska has fewer jobs in our state, fewer salmon running in our waters, fewer teachers in our schools, fewer students enrolled at our universities, not to mention fewer state troopers on our roads, a natural gas shortage in the rail belt, and a lower PFD. Jobs, salmon, teachers, troopers, energy, and the PFD have all declined while Governor Dunleavy has been in office. Have you had enough of the Dunleavy decline? Call 907-465-3500. Tell Governor Dunleavy we want him to stop picking fights and start reversing Alaska's decline.
12: 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Elizabeth Johnson, Chair, approves this message.
0: Channel 2 News on KFQD is brought to you by A1 Lawn and Landscaping.
13: Elizabeth Johnson, Chair, approves this message.
2: Welcome back. A scary moment at a German airport. Look at this. Lufthansa plane parked at the jet bridge when all of a sudden the nose gear retracts and the front of the plane crashes down. You see a member of the ground crew there jump out of the way just in time. According to local media, several staff were injured, but passengers hadn't boarded yet. The plane is massive. A 787 Dreamliner can weigh nearly 280 tons at takeoff. Tonight, the bomb squad is investigating a blown out SUV on a busy Chicago highway, snarling traffic for hours. Police and ATF agents quickly arrived on the scene looking for any evidence you can see. Officers cautiously approaching the vehicle. Law enforcement sources tell NBC Chicago the SUV was being tracked by federal drug agents, but there is no evidence this was a targeted attack. In Mexico, a massive fire filling the sky. First one explosion and then a tower of flames follows. Local police say four gas tanks combusted, forcing thousands to evacuate. Local kids can be seen hurrying away with the flames in the background. Look at that. No word yet on what caused it. And so many people tried to score tickets to Christopher Nolan's new film, The Odyssey, from NBC sister company Universal, that it appeared to crash the AMC app today. The movie doesn't hit theaters for another 6 weeks, but it's already causing a frenzy. Today, people saying they encountered technical glitches when trying to buy the tickets. We reached out to AMC for comment, but did not immediately hear back. Right now, though, the app seems to be up and running. When we come back here on Nightly News, the winding road to the College World Series, the unforgettable game that had thousands of people singing, you hear it right there, Take Me Home Country Roads, arm in arm, that moment next.
14: It's time for the KFQD Fishing Report, brought to you by Indian Valley Meats and Pioneer Door. In Anchorage, Ship Creek is seeing fair numbers of hatchery king salmon. Try bright spinners, Vibrex-style lures, cured eggs, or salmon roe. Campbell Creek remains catch and release only for youth king salmon opportunities. And king salmon restrictions remain in effect for most of South Central Alaska. In the Mat-Su, anglers are finding rainbow trout, arctic grayling, and northern pike action. Pike are hitting spoons and swim baits, while trout are taking beads, egg patterns, and small spinners. On the Kenai Peninsula, sockeye fishing is beginning to build on the Russian and Upper Kenai systems. Try red flies, beads, and small coho-style jakes. The Kenai River King Salmon Fishery remains closed, and the Kasilof has gear restrictions in place. Around Homer, halibut fishing remains productive on herring and octopus baits. Anglers should note that the Anchor River, Deep Creek, and Inilchik River have significant closures or restrictions in effect. In Seward and Resurrection Bay, halibut, lingcod, and rockfish action is improving. Herring and jigs are producing well, while Pacific cod fishing has been excellent on chunks of herring fished near the bottom.
15: Why is a billionaire from Pennsylvania running ads in Alaska about getting rid of ranked choice voting?
16: Vote yes, yes.
15: It's because ranked choice is part of an Alaskan election system that includes open primaries and dark money disclosure laws. Open primaries allow us to vote for the best candidate, regardless of party. Dark money disclosure requires outside spenders to tell us where they get their money. These outsiders want to control our elections, and they don't want you to know about it. They don't want you to know that Ballot Measure 2 gets rid of open primaries, taking power from you and giving it back to the political parties. And it lets outsiders flood Alaska with untraceable campaign cash. These outside billionaires think Alaskans are... Vote no on closed primaries. Vote no on dark money. In November, vote no on Measure 2.
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2: Finally, there's good news tonight. West Virginia's baseball team celebrating an epic win in a way only they could with the song Take Me Home, Country Roads. 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

0: The song has become a post-win tradition and the team's unofficial anthem. 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
6: A Kodiak teenager who was badly burned in a bonfire explosion in November 2024 has died after a car crash last month. That's according to the family.
7: I will find him in every life, and I will choose to be a sister every single time without a hesitation.
6: 17-year-old Kavik Wolf died in what his sister Eva Wolf describes as a tragic accident the morning of May 25th. It was after a Memorial Day camping trip. Eva Wolf says she helped raise Kavik from the time he was a baby and wants people to remember who he was, not just the headlines. She says her brother chased big goals early by living on his own and becoming a commercial fisherman at age 15. Eva Wolf says the community support has been overwhelming, including a fundraiser that reached its goal within hours. Kavik was one of the teens injured in the November 2024 White Sands Beach explosion. Troopers say a 55-gallon fuel drum was thrown into the bonfire and exploded. The blast sent several teens to the hospital, including five medevaced to Anchorage.
7: Kavik was loved. Kavik was well-loved. Kavik loved hard. And there is not a day that will go by that my family won't think about him, that his girlfriend won't think about him, that this island driving on that road will not think about him.
6: The family has scheduled a public viewing on Friday with additional services on Saturday. We posted those details on our website and mobile app. Anchorage police have identified the three people who were killed in a Seward Highway crash near Girdwood on Memorial Day. Officers say 22-year-old Brian Padgett was the motorcyclist involved. The two others who were in a Subaru SUV were 55-year-old Kong Shui and 54-year-old Shi Yu. The deadly crash closed the Seward Highway between Portage and Girdwood for several hours. Police are still asking for witnesses to come forward if they saw what happened. Many Alaskans are already wondering what the permanent fund dividend will look like in 2027. With an open race for governor, several candidates are already pitching their plans and possibilities. The PFD amount has been a campaign pitch for years, and this election season is no different. But one nuance, the governor doesn't have the final say on the amount. The legislature does. Our political reporter, Will Courtney, spoke with former Governor Bill Walker, who is running to return to a seat, along with his running mate today. They have a plan to kill the dividend, but provide a $10,000 payout in its place.
8: So we're saying we'll offer life-changing money in exchange for ending the dividend.
9: So it's not something that we would do with a stroke of a pen. The first, we'll hear from the people, the recipients of the permanent fund, how they feel. And if that's positive, then we move on to the next step. And if the people say, no, we don't want that, then we'll find another formulaic modification that can change. But something has to change. I mean, there's no question about that.
6: We reached out to all 17 candidates today for their response. You can also weigh in by voting on our website in a poll asking if you like Walker's PFD plan. We want to take you live outside right now with a view of Wasilla Lake, where even horses are enjoying themselves apparently in the sun. This could be the perfect backdrop for your day to unwind.

0: mind, relax, and spend time with your friends and family and an adorable pony, it seems like. Jackie Purcell joins us now. Jackie, it has been a perfect pictured start to June.
1: He combined water and equine therapy at the same time. Yeah, these conditions are sure tough to beat, that's for sure. Folks are flocking to any nearby and available body of water to get some cooler conditions as that sun continues to warm up Alaska. Here's a look at our current readings across the metro area. It's 81 in the last hour for Campbell Creek, and that science center is usually one of those hot spots in the summer. Otherwise, mid-70s, Muldoon, Eagle River, Jay Bear, Merrill Field, and even the Anchorage International Airport. And you know, we topped out at 75. We're a couple of degrees away from the record date of record temperature on this date of 77 from 1957. And South Central's in the clear. It's pretty much clear into the interior as well. Well, Fairbanks has hit a high of 74 degrees so far, when that's about 69 for their normal, so they're above normal. And that's a good place to be in the month of June. It's cooler weather with cloud cover and even rain showers into southeast Alaska. And there's the sweep of change coming our way, starting from the north, working its way south, that will bring some cooler weather. That's a storm front. 71 for our expected high here locally. And for Fairbanks, 68 degrees. Bethel, 65, all looking at sunshine. It's the wetter, cooler weather that we expect for Juneau with a high of 57. I'll have more on the forecast, but wow, I'm looking out the window feeling a little envious, but feeling good also that I'm delivering a great forecast. Back to you, Tracy.
0: We do love that. Well, still ahead, too many pets, not enough room. How a new program looks to alleviate some of the pressure being faced at Anchorage Animal Care and Control. And you are live, looking at a live look at Anchorage right now. That's where tonight's Live After Five concert series is taking place. We'll take you there for all the fun.
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8: Before there were SEALs, there were frogmen. I served 24 years in the Navy, underwater demolition. Senator Sullivan really leads the way. On behalf of veterans in the state, Senator Sullivan, as a veteran, goes above and beyond the call of duty, continually supporting every veterans organization, pay raises for the active duty community, and bringing about better health care for the veterans in our rural community. Join me in calling Senator Sullivan and thanking him for all the work that he has done for all of us across the state of Alaska.
9: You're watching Alaska's News Source.
0: Well, it is a tough equation. Too many animals and too little space. It's what Anchorage Animal Care and Control is dealing with tonight. But as Lauren Maxwell tells us, a new program is helping some of those animals move along.
10: At Anchorage Animal Care and Control, nearly every kennel is full. Workers say it happens every summer.
11: We have a huge uptick in animals, whether they are strays, owner surrenders from people moving to the lower 48, or just more animals in general.
10: And this year is no different. The shelter is looking for ways to free up space.
11: That if we can get the chickens out of the dog runs, it'll clear up more space for dogs to have.
10: Including building kennels outside. But a new program is also helping, funded by a grant from a national nonprofit.
12: The money from Best Friends Animal Society allows the shelter to pay $150 per animal to certified rescue organizations for every animal they take from the shelter.
11: It's not a huge amount, but it does help with the cost of any medical care that might be necessary. And of course, food, transportation, all the basic necessities.
10: So far, nearly a dozen animals have been moved into rescues around the state. Workers at Animal Control say the goal for all of them is the same.
11: Is to make sure these animals are taken care of and they find that forever home.
10: They add that summer is a great time to adopt. Lauren Maxwell, Alaska's News Source.
0: Now, the numbers at the Anchorage shelter vary, but as of this morning, workers there were caring for 249 animals.
1: Come on, Alaska. Let's make a try at clearing those shelters this summer. I'll have a check of that Friday forecast as well as the coming weekend. Check out some of those sunset times in the South Central area for tonight, 11:25 in Anchorage, 12:14 a.m. in Fairbanks. It's past midnight in Bethel, too, 9:54 for Juneau. I'll be back in just a few minutes.
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0: If you hit the bottle, don't roll the throttle.
1: Beautiful drone footage from Deputy Chief Photographer Freddie Wheeler of the Anchorage area near Westchester Lagoon. There it is. You can see the glistening water. All of that ice is gone. Lots of folks taking advantage of the warm June conditions to get out on the trails, to get in the water at times. And we saw that earlier from the Wasilla area. So thank you to Freddie for having us see how glorious it is out there. Now let's get to our time lapse in the Anchorage area. It was sunshine, sunshine, sunshine, and temperatures that were steadily warming to the mid 70s. We see a swirl of low pressure on the west end of the Aleutian chain, another one that is a prominent player for southeast Alaska. The changes arrived yesterday with some cooler, wetter weather, and that's going to continue through tomorrow and even into the weekend. Meantime, that ridge of high pressure still in play across the interior, southwest Alaska. This is an area where there is a red flag warning that goes until 9 p.m. tonight. But we're in the clear for south central, and the temperatures are warm across the region, even into the interior. This is a concern, though, until 9 p.m. because of the low relative humidities, 20 to 25%, and then the winds out of the northwest at 10 to 20 miles per hour, and then the temperatures on top of that into the 70s, mid-70s in this part of the state. So Koliganek, as well as New Stoyahawk, they were two of those communities being singled out as to be especially vigilant. There is a sweep of clouds, and that's associated with an upper level low pressure system that will be moving southward as we go over the next several days, and impacts felt into the interior, but eventually southward as well. And already in Kotzebue with 37 degree high, staying right under that freezing mark for Ukiavik and Dead Horse, but then you transverse into the interior and it is temperatures into the 60s and 70s, 74 for the high in Fairbanks, Palmer, making it to 77, Anchorage, 75 above in Kodiak, 72 degrees for you. Across the south central region, 70s, no shortage of those. Even into the Palmer area, Wasilla as well, Talkeetna, even into Glen Allen. But I mentioned that that upper level low pressure system will be bringing in some colder air. And you can see that spread of that colder air as we go through the next several days, certainly impacting interior Alaska through the weekend and early next week. The south central area will feel that as well. So just anticipate the nice weather that we'll still hang on to for the next couple of days. Certainly southwest Alaska may see a little bit more of that. But as we head into the weekend, cloud cover moves in. And even across the Brooks Range, there's a chance of some snow showers. Yeah, it's not quite done there in that part of the state yet. Here's our forecast for southeast tonight and tomorrow. 71 in Skagway, but cooler temperatures really from Juneau southward. Haines gets up to 62, Yakutat 55. Then we're into the 60s instead of 70s, but still holding on to the sunshine into the interior of the state. And for south central Alaska, also looking pretty nice with those the sun still out across the Kenai Peninsula, even encompassing Kodiak Island, maybe not the 70s, but they'll see a high of 66 degrees there. And for much of the Prince William Sound area and even into the Copper River Basin, the temperatures will be into the 60s. Cordova, 56 for your high, but Volcana all the way up to 68 degrees. More 70s showing up for the Matanuska-Susitna Valley locations. So it will be another nice way to end the work week. Anchorage, as well as Girdwood, anywhere from 69 to 71 here locally with fairly light winds. Interior Alaska, we'll see those temperatures start to come down. 58 degrees by Monday and those 50s for high. So a big transition from the 70s to the 60s to the 50s. And in the Anchorage area, we're looking at high temperatures that'll go up to 71 for tomorrow. And then we'll see those 60s and increased cloud cover as we head into the weekend. But it's still the month of June. We got a lot of daylight coming our way. And what better way to celebrate than Live After Five? And that's where we find Charlie Fellows, who's taking in the music as well as the scene. Charlie.
2: Thank you so much.
3: Yeah,
2: Yeah, Jackie, I mean, on a day like today, is there any other scene other than this than you would have expected here on F and 6th in downtown Anchorage? The Live After 5 concert series on its second installation moved this summer from its normal location across the way in Town Square Park, but it doesn't seem to have deterred the crowd. I'd say several hundred people are here getting serenaded by the folksy sound of Denali Cooks and more arriving by the minute here. These shows will be going on here in this location all throughout the summer until July 23rd, and then there'll be one final installation across town on July 29th. The artist for that one has not yet been confirmed, so be sure to keep up with the Anchorage Downtown Partnership for that announcement. They're the ones putting all of this together, and you can see it's a pretty good show for all members of the family here so far. This second one in bodes well for the rest of the summer. Jackie?
1: Thanks, Charlie. That looks like a lot of fun down there. Live After 5 is always a great event, and with the weather like this, I mean, how can you resist? Still ahead, though, bring out the peanuts and Cracker Jacks for an action-packed baseball tournament. After the break, sports director Jordan Rodenberger previews the ASAA Division I State Baseball Championship.

0: best. That's why you can make a name for yourself. You take this young fella down to San Antonio, he can reach the top of an oak and pluck your heart out. You want a name? Victor Wembanyama.
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13: Well, baseball is back in a big way. The bats are swinging in the ASAA Division I State Baseball Championships. And Jordan Rodenberger is live at Mulcahy Stadium breaking down the big matchups. Jordan.
14: Yeah, Tracy, it's time to play ball here at the D1 State Baseball Championships, and couldn't have picked a better week for it. And what a day on the diamond it has been so far. The teams have been going at it since 10 a.m. in the 8-team bracket going on for the next 3 days. And involved in these days today was the West Valley Wolfpack defeating the South Anchorage Wolverines 4-2. That was West Valley's first win in the opening round in more than a decade. They defeat a perennial title contender in South. And the day started with Colony defeating Juno to kick things off. And now the Diamond Lynx step off the diamond with a 5-2 win over Palmer. So the Lynx take down the Moose in that Alaska baseball matchup right there. Now, warming up here behind me, it is the Service Cougars, who are the title favorite in this tournament, and they're taking on the Soldotna Stars, who are actually the Division II state champions and such a quality ball club. They're moving up to the Division I, and their first opponent in that is going to be the Service Cougars, who have the current player of the year, Rylan Nicolai. But just be sure to tune into the late edition for all the scores, highlights, and sound bites, of course. Reporting from Mulcahy Stadium, Jordan Rodenberger, Alaska's news source.
13: Yeah, it looks like an amazing day out there. What a great day to be out at the baseball stadium. So, Jordan, have a lot of fun tonight, and we'll see you back here on the late edition. When we return, getting ready for the Alaska Run for Women, how you can participate in this year's event, and what's happening at the University Center Mall right now in preparation.
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30: Dominic keeps pushing and fighting no matter how much pain he's in. He's not a quitter. And so that's the hope that I'm hanging on to, is that that's who my son is. He's a fighter.
13: Tonight on the Late Edition, a soldier stationed on J-Bear brutally injured in a hit and run in Austin, Texas. His family spending time with him at the hospital, hoping for him to pull through while seeking justice. Joe Allgood talks with them tonight. And happening now until 7, bib pickup at the University Center Mall in Midtown ahead of Saturday's Alaska Run for Women. 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Great event. And, of course, the money goes towards breast cancer services near and dear to my heart.
31: Yes.
13: Let's take a quick look at our weather. How's the weather going to be for then?
31: Yeah. 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
13: Yeah.
31: 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Some sunshine continuing, and there's still some sunshine for interior Alaska as well. So
13: beautiful shot out at Wasilla Lake. Oh, just love that. There's that horse again. So much fun. Have yourself a great evening. We'll be back here for the Late Edition.
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26: Why did we fire Mary Peltola? Here's a reminder. In Congress, Peltola voted against funding medical...
0: care programs our veterans rely on, and she voted against funding military construction projects and housing for military families. Even worse, Mary Peltola voted against a pay raise for our troops. We fired Mary because she left our military and veterans behind. A reminder why we don't want her in the Senate. Last Frontier PAC is responsible for the content of this advertising.
1: Before there were SEALs, there were frogmen. I served 24 years in the Navy for the water demolition. Senator Sullivan really leads the way. On behalf of veterans in the state, Senator Sullivan, as a veteran, goes above and beyond the call of duty, continually supporting every veterans organization, pay raises for the active duty community, and bringing about better health care for the veterans in our rural community. Join me in calling Senator Sullivan and thanking him for all the work that he has done for all of us across the state of Alaska.
2: All right, sports team, it's time to debate. Who are we naming as Athlete of the Week?
3: All right, I just watched the kid score 4 touchdowns on 4 different plays. Filling up the stat sheet, he's got to be the guy.
4: 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How about 4 state records at the state swim meet? You can't top that.
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9: And welcome to The Reset. I'm Lauren Maxwell. This half hour, we have a little history, a little mystery, and a milestone birthday, plus your featured viewer photo of the day.
10: A friend of ours up in Park City said, I told him we were looking for adventure. My wife and I were traveling a lot. We've traveled to 83 countries since I retired. And he said, you want adventure? Why don't you climb Kilimanjaro? And I just laughed. Me climb Kilimanjaro?
11: But he did it. And the soon-to-be nonagenarian is planning to do it again.
10: On my 90th birthday, I'm going to wake up at 2 o'clock in the morning. And we're going to hike up to the summit. We're going to start at around 18,000 feet. And we'll go to 19,341. And the reason for getting up at 2 a.m. in the morning is we will stop somewhere along the way and watch the sun rise above the clouds.
11: A doctor by trade, Eulene had plenty of medical advice for the trip.
10: People ask, well, how are you going to get up that mountain? And the answer is really simple. You put your left foot in front of your body, you put the right foot in front of the left foot, and you repeat it 55,000 times.
11: He first climbed Kilimanjaro in 2011, seen here as their porters sing them back into camp. But he and his wife have been active for decades.
10: I would like to encourage older people to start living up to their potential instead of the stereotype. You know the stereotype, old age, decline, can't do this, can't do that. And I think it's time to put that away.
11: And after climbing the highest mountain in Africa, he says he might have to check the same box for North America.
10: 20,000 something feet, right? I'm just waiting for an invitation.
11: Because he's not going to stop until the very end.
10: I want to be in perfect health until the day I die. Day after I die, I want my friends saying, what did he die of? He looked great yesterday.
9: My goodness. Well, we wish him luck. And if Art does make it to the top on his birthday, he will be the oldest recorded person to summit the mountain, beating the previous record by 328 days. Good luck. Well, up next on The Reset, a couple connects with their home's past as they discover some clues about their historic home during a renovation project and decide to reveal it to the neighborhood.

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7: Well, a house in Minneapolis has become a star attraction of sorts. It all began when a couple decided to fix the siding on their home, and workers discovered that the outside of the house, well, it previously featured a famous ad. Ian Russell spoke with the homeowners.
8: At a normal house.
9: Yeah, I had no idea this was going to be under there.
8: On a normal street.
10: It makes you feel like part of something larger.
8: It's something unexpected.
10: And it seems, if I'm ever out here looking at it, someone seems to come by.
8: 11 months ago.
10: Yeah, we kind of become a bit of a landmark in South Minneapolis.
8: George Johnson sent his wife, Lee, a picture of the side of their house.
9: And I was just flabbergasted. I was so excited.
8: And under their siding was history.
9: It's a piece of history that we get to preserve.
8: This massive ad for gold medal flower is on both sides of the house. The Johnsons keep this one covered up to keep it out of the direct light. The other
9: has a nice aged look,
8: has been kept out and preserved.
10: And we re-insulated, modernized the wall, put on new sheathing, waterproofing barrier, drainage plane and everything too. So this essentially then carefully went back up onto the house.
8: The ad is possibly from the early 1900s.
10: How much has the world changed in the last 100 and plus years?
8: Records show the house actually used to sit a few lots down before moving to where it currently sits. At one point, it was a grocery store, and George says they've learned more about it in the past year.
10: There was one family that lived on the main floor, and then it was always rented out to young men and to young women that were, you know, just coming into Minneapolis.
9: What is the style of our house? It doesn't quite fit any, you know, exact style. Well, it turns out it's grocery store style.
8: A piece of history on the other side of the wall.
9: You know, you go into an old home and it's an adventure. You never know what you're going to find.
8: In a house that's anything but ordinary.
9: We never thought it would have quite this much character.
7: Wow, that's a pretty cool discovery. Well, the house has become quite a popular attraction. A local independent record label and a graphic design studio made a show poster based on their house for a concert in the city last year. Pretty cool. All right, well, some special archaeologists in Boston are searching for new clues buried beneath one of the Revolutionary War's most iconic sites. Aaron Parsonian has more on what they're looking for.
11: 251 years after the Battle of Bunker Hill, there's still a lot we can learn about the bloodiest day of the Revolution. That's if you're willing to dig for it.
12: We've got two different trenches open right now. Those are the places where we've seen in the radar.
11: Joe Bagley is Boston's city archaeologist. He's leading the team looking for evidence of the readout. A hastily built earthen fort constructed by colonial soldiers in the dead of night on the eve of the 1775 battle.
12: Many maps have been drawn, but they all disagree with each other. So we're really hoping to kind of lock in exactly where it was located, and if we can, figure out exactly what it looked like.
11: This is one of the first archaeological surveys ever done on this part of Breed's Hill.
13: I'm a screening dirt, so all the dirt we scoop out of the holes, we put them in here.
11: Much of the crew digging up this historic battlefield are veterans, part of a group which helps them transition to careers in archaeology.
14: And I think as a veteran, you do draw kind of a family connection to the individuals who fought and in a lot of cases died on sites like this. So what we really try to do with the archaeology is make it less about kind of that huge picture and more about those individual stories that archaeology can really tell based off those artifacts that we're finding in the grounds.
15: And this is just day two of a two-week-long dig, and they've already found some incredible artifacts.
12: But this is a really good cross-section of all the different stories here.
11: A 400-year-old Native American stone tool, a piece of a 19th century Victorian doll, a mysterious key, and the crown jewel.
12: Which is probably the most incredible thing so far. This is a gun spall or a gun flint that was used in a musket. This is from the Battle of Bunker Hill, so this would have actually been here during the battle.
11: Proof they may soon uncover the secrets of the fort that lies under the hill.
12: So this isn't just the history of the battle, it's also the history of Boston. And so we're really excited to actually see so many pieces of history kind of connecting all of those stories.
7: Pieces are so tiny, it's kind of amazing that they find them. Well, researchers expect to spend the next 2 weeks analyzing what they uncover and continuing the excavation, with hopes that the project will continue. Up next on The Reset, an Alaskan on the world stage will meet the athlete who will play for Mexico in the World Cup.
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7: We are just over a little bit about a week out from the World Cup, when North America will play host to 48 national squads vying for soccer supremacy. But for one state and one family, the tournament means so much more. Charlie Fellows has our story.
23: It's a journey that began with a family gathered around the TV.
24: When he was a kid, I always was watching Mexico, playing Mexico national team. He was sitting right next to me as along with my other kids and watching Mexico.
23: As he watched his father's home nation vie for glory, young Obed Vargas was a kid in Anchorage, Alaska, thousands of miles away from the team he was rooting for. Still, the fire was kindled inside him that maybe, just maybe, that could be him one day.
25: He all the time, they say, I want to be a professional, but they say he's kidding.
23: Not to be deterred, Vargas quickly became a rising star within the Alaskan soccer world. At just 14, he left home to join the development program for the MLS's Seattle Sounders, eventually getting the call up to the big team to become the third youngest player in MLS history. All the while, the Mexican-American dual citizen grappled with his national identity.
25: The decision was so hard because really, United States, they gave us a lot. But like I say, my son, I grew up watching soccer from Mexico, and that's the passion for soccer from Mexico. But the hard is with the United States, like gave us the opportunity to grow up.
23: Meanwhile, Vargas continued to flourish, earning an MLS All-Star nod in 2025, and eventually a new contract with Atletico Madrid, one of Spain's most storied clubs. But the World Cup, set to begin on June 11th, is the final step in his ascent. With his inclusion on the Mexican roster, Vargas, when he checks into his first game in the tournament, will become the first Alaskan ever to appear on soccer's biggest stage.
25: I'm very proud for my son, but at the same time, I'm very proud for Alaska. I when go to the tournament, I go with a flag, Alaska flag, because really it's my our country.
23: And instead of huddling around a TV thousands of miles away, this time his family will be there.
24: For us, this is a once-in-a-lifetime event. I mean, I never been to a World Cup. My family never been to a World Cup before. To be actually in the stadium, you know, it's going to be a joy for all of us.
23: Charlie Fellows, Alaska's news source.
7: All right, I guess we're rooting for Team Mexico. It gets going next Thursday at 11 a.m. That's Alaska time, and they will be playing against South Africa. Well, NASA confirms the cause of a mysterious big boom heard by millions across New England. We'll have more on that. Chanel Cowell joins us with details. And
0: this was the moment a meteor exploded above the Massachusetts-New Hampshire border on Saturday.
1: I have never been in an earthquake, but it felt like maybe what it might feel like.
0: The fireball, traveling at 75,000 miles per hour, rattled windows and even shook homes from Boston to Rhode Island. Meteorologist Eric Fisher from our CBS station in Boston says while meteors are common, ones this big are not.
2: So the big boom that everyone hears is the sonic boom. It's a pressure wave that's building up ahead of basically a rock hurtling through space. So as that rock is heating up, it fragments and at some point can explode.
1: So where is it? Where is the debris?
2: So it isn't really like the day after tomorrow where people were looking for the tsunami or something like that afterwards. The way this one was traveling, if anything did make it to the surface, it's probably in the Atlantic.
0: And NASA says any remnants of this particular meteor would be about 100 feet underwater in Cape Cod Bay, and that debris could potentially be recovered using magnetic technology. Chanel Call, CBS News, New York.
7: And up next on The Reset, they have a big family and a lot of support. The 12 cousins and siblings who are celebrating a milestone this spring.
4: 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It looks like it's really starting to rain.
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7: And welcome back. Well, one family is celebrating their graduates. On another level, they're cheering on 12 grads scattered across several different states. Michael Belcher has more.
33: 12 graduates in 1 year, all from the same family. Grandmother Julia Baker says she's overwhelmed by the chance to see them all in one room.
34: All of my grands, and I'm still here to see it. Thank you.
3: all of them. I tell you, nothing but love.
33: The 12 graduates found their educations across multiple states, but they are unified in their year of achievement. Wherever they go from here, they know they won't be taking their next steps alone.
8: They got all of us back here for this ceremony. All the family is here supporting us. We all love it. Our family is very supportive, and we thank everybody for it.
9: I feel very grateful and surprised because I feel like we're one of the biggest, like, classes graduating, I feel like, personally.
33: Whether near or far, each graduate knows that they have the support of their family behind their future, something that's more than enough to push them forward wherever they may go.
11: My relationship with my family is pretty close. Even when I feel like I'm in my most vulnerable, my family always loves to help build me back up to become the man I always wanted to be.
12: Extraordinary, because the feeling, it goes beyond the limits of love itself.
33: As for the rest of the family, they welcomed the chance to gather and celebrate their next generation, because to them, children like these are a blessing.
3: They're doing something with their life. They're not taking it for granted, and they don't take us for granted. Mm-hmm. Now, this is a blessing to respectful children.
7: All right. Well, in California, a student is graduating years ahead of schedule. He is a 12-year-old, you heard me, 12-year-old valedictorian with an associate degree. And as Francis Wang shows us, his story is about more than just academic success.
13: If this homework looks advanced for someone his age, that's because it usually is.
14: When I don't understand something, I work really hard on it, ask questions, and try to learn from mistakes.
15: And for the record, tell us how old you are.
14: I'm 12 years old.
13: Yes, you heard that right. Fung Hyun-ji, whose initials spell PhD, is just 12 years old. He's graduating Evergreen Valley College this Friday with an associate degree in mathematics, a perfect 4.0, and valedictorian honors.
14: My current future goals are getting another degree.
13: Hugh's journey started in third grade when he realized he was ready for more.
14: I asked my dad if I could enroll in harder classes.
13: One pre-calc class turned into many, and by 10 years old, he left middle school to attend college full-time. By 18, he hopes to graduate from UC Berkeley, following in his father's footsteps, before heading to medical school to become an infectious disease physician.
14: I chose that job to pursue because of my experience investigating disease outbreaks in catfish aquaculture from my research presentation.
13: With such a brilliant mind, he must always be right, right? Even at home with his parents?
14: Not always.
15: No? What kind of arguments could they beat you on?
14: Screen time.
13: In many ways, Hugh is still just a kid.
14: Play Minecraft or Roblox.
13: Even with all his success, he feels there's always room to grow.
14: To get better at Vietnamese and get a black belt in Taekwondo.
13: At just 12, Hugh may already be graduating college, but his biggest lesson is one we are all still learning.
14: The idea of productive struggling. That learning isn't supposed to be easy all the time. Mm-hmm. So I would tell other people that it's okay to struggle because that's just a part of learning. But it's also important to know when to ask for help.
16: Very, very proud of you.
13: With initials like PhD, wise beyond his years might be an understatement.
16: Smile.
7: Wow, that's incredible. His research on harmful bacteria to catfish farms in Vietnam is set to be published in a scientific journal, and he will be presenting that research in Washington, D.C. next month. Way to go. Well, up next on The Reset is the Pope Mobile. The Pope Mobile getting an upgrade. The pontiff is seen in a very fast and very sporty car.
6: 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For better quality home furnishings, step up to Sadler's.
17: Before there were SEALs, there were frogmen. I served 24 years in the Navy. Underwater demolition, Senator Sullivan really leads the way. 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
7: Well, a little while back, the mayor of Chicago gave the Pope, who, by the way, is the world's most famous White Sox fan, a Cubs hat. So, obviously, he didn't need any more gifts. But he got one anyway. It wasn't a new Pope mobile. It was a Ferrari, just gifted the pontiff, I should say, a steering wheel, not the whole car. He also got to take a close look at their first fully electric car. It's called the Luce, and it has a motor for each wheel. And also a bit of a kick. The car maker says it can go from 0 to 100 in 2.5 seconds, but of course, that's in kilometers. And if it reminds you of your iPhone, well, the designers also worked with Apple. The Luce is expected to go on sale for a pittance, $640,000. We all want one. Well, Catholic school students in Queens traded in their uniforms for blue and orange to rally behind the Knicks' final run. And as Ellie McLaughlin found out, they're hoping that a little faith can help the home team go the distance.
2: It's a special day, right?
4: Yeah, it's Knicks Day.
2: From the classroom to the schoolyard at St. Greg's, there's one thing on everybody's mind.
5: The buzz around here is the Knicks. The Knicks are going to do it. They're going to sweep in four games.
4: I've been waiting for this my whole life. New York, Knicks.
2: Can everyone do your celebration dance if the Knicks win? Principal Dina Philippe organized the all-day celebration with a few extra prayers for the Knicks.
10: The Spurs have the Salesian Sisters, but the New York Knicks have St. Gregory the Great.
18: We make sure that they play to their best ability, the God-given talents. And also, we pray that nobody gets hurt.
2: Students are giving pregame pep talks from afar.
4: I hope they do really good and win over against the other team. I forgot what the other team is.
2: What would you say if you were the coach?
4: I would tell them, try your best. There's no pressure. Take your time.
2: After a half-court shot competition, a surprise shout-out to the graduating eighth graders from Knicks guard Miles Deuce McBride.
19: Good luck with everything in high school. Again, congratulations, and go Knicks.
2: Now they're hoping some school spirit and a little Holy Spirit can carry the home team to a championship. In Belrose, L. McLogan, CBS News, New York.
7: And you guessed it, the Knicks won last night. They played the Spurs again on Friday because of all that support. Well, there is a newly identified prehistoric predator of the oceans. The massive marine reptile is dubbed Tylosaurus rex, or T-Rex of the sea. We're learning that it lived about 80 million years ago. It was up to 43 feet long. And unlike the famous dinosaur T-Rex, this creature was a mosasaur. That's an apex aquatic predator that hunted ancient fish, turtles, and other marine reptiles. Researchers identified the species after re-examining fossils that were discovered in Texas that had been misclassified for decades. And scientists say the find highlights how museum collections and even amateur fossil hunters can still lead to the discovery of new species. Well, prices are high, but would you pay $6 million for a banana? The fruit also comes with a piece of duct tape, which holds it on a wall. It's actually an art installation in France, and somebody stole it. It's a reoccurring theme for the artwork. The banana was replaced, but museum officials are not amused. And by the way, in 2024, a Chinese collector ate the exhibit, but only after paying $6 million for it. Well, we leave you today with that thought and also our featured viewer photo. Take a look. Brenda Zelenak took this from Glen Allen looking at the Wrangell St. Elias Range. We want to thank her. And thank you for tuning in to The Reset. We hope to see you again tomorrow.
8: And then there's the 2026 G.

0: Prices are lowering recently despite the war in Iran, choking off oil supplies, moving through the Strait of Hormuz. The national average now sitting at $4.19. That's according to Gas Buddy, which is down nearly 20 cents since last week. Dave Packer, ABC News.
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4: The KFQD weather forecast for Anchorage. Tonight, mostly clear skies. Low temperatures near 50. Pleasantly warm weather returns for Thursday with mostly sunny skies. Highs 70 to 75. Friday, mixed sun and clouds. Highs around 70. Saturday, looking more unsettled, mostly cloudy with showers possible. Highs in the low 60s. This is KFQD meteorologist Steve Adamson.

0: Normal is broken. 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Rachel Cruz, Ramsey personality, number one best-selling author, co-host of the Smart Money Happy Hour. My daughter is my co-host today. The phone number here is 888-825-5225. The call is free, and some say the advice is worth exactly what you pay for it. Liz is with us in Charlotte, North Carolina. Hey, Liz, what's up?
1: Hey, how are you?
0: Better than I deserve. How can I help?
1: I'm calling because about 3 years ago, I had discovered that my husband had amassed a pretty substantial amount of debt, just kind of a combination of bad decisions, bad luck, overspending. And I had kind of stupidly let him, you know, he was bringing in most of the money. I had let him take control. So about 3 years ago, I started managing our finances, and I've been able to kind of rein it in some and make some progress, but my job that the past 2 years have been pretty steady has slowed back down. And so for the last 3 months, we're about $2,700 short a month. I know. And I don't really know what to do because I've put our household expenses to nothing. I've gotten rid of the only two things I could still get rid of are our home security system, which is $25 a month, and then house cleaning for my mental health. But other than that, I've gotten rid of extras.
0: So how much debt is there?
1: Probably right now about $200,000.
0: Okay.
2: All consumer debt, Liz?
1: It's he took out a HELOC. There's some credit card debt, two car payments.
0: Oh, what do you owe on your cars?
1: Between the two of them, $48,000.
0: Break them down to him for me.
1: His truck is about $18,000 and mine is like $33,000 or so.
0: Mm-hmm. And what do you make a year and what does he make a year?
1: He makes with his bonus about $160,000 a year.
0: Mm-hmm.
1: My job varies. I work on an as-needed basis for a law firm. So the past 2 to 3 years, I made about $90,000, but I'm probably tracking this year what it had been like the

0: previous 5 years, which is 45.
1: Cause okay, I just so what you gave me does not equal $250,000 worth of expenses. Where is this money going? What's your house payment?
0: Our house payment is $1,900, and then we have a HELOC, which is $470 a month.
1: Yeah. But that's only $2,500. That's only $30,000 a year, and you have a $250,000 household income.
0: Well, I guess I'm factoring in, like, the debt, all the monthly payments we're making.
1: Yeah, I am, too. I don't get to $2,700 upside down. Your household income is $20,000 a month.
0: No, it's, well...
1: No, it is. I mean, it's not your take-home pay, but your household income is $20,000 a month. 160 plus 90 is 250. That's $20,000.
2: What hits your account every month, Liz? What do you actually have to work with after taxes?
0: Right now, what we're working with is about $7,700 a month because I haven't been working.
1: Where's the other $13,000 a month going? She's not at 90 anymore. She's at 60.
2: She's at 45, and your husband's 160.
1: Yeah, but the.
2: But even at $160,000 income,
1: yeah, are you putting money in a 401k still?
0: He does. I don't.
1: Well, you manage the money now, so yeah, we are putting money in his 401k.
0: Okay, yes.
1: Okay, and what else is coming out of your checks other than taxes?
0: Health insurance.
1: Mm-hmm.
0: He has this debt where he this company called Beyond Finance, so that's $750 a month that he's paying towards something that he had them some debt consolidation company.
1: And that comes out of his check?
0: That comes directly out of his it just auto drafts out of our
1: checking account. That's after $7,700 went in, and I'm still trying to find like $10,000 a month that's missing. And so far, the only place I found it going is a 401k.
0: Well, I mean, his take-home pay is, he gets after taxes like $3,400 every 2 weeks. Okay. And then he gets a big bonus in January, which we use this year to pay off a credit card.
1: Right. That's $7,000.
2: And then you bring in $700 a month is what you're saying, because you said $7,700 hits your account every month.
0: I mean, that's what it's been the last like 3 to 4 months because I haven't really been working.
2: Okay.
1: Okay. So can you pick up the same type of position somewhere else since they've slowed you down?
0: I can't because I work for a law firm and I'm covered by their liability insurance. So I can't do the same kind of work for anyone else because of...
1: I mean, is there another law firm that'll hire you and quit those guys?
0: I mean, I've been looking.
1: Yeah.
0: I haven't found anything yet.
1: Yeah, because, we're not going to stay at 45 when we have a market income, our market value of 100. Okay, so a couple of things backing up then. So, number one, the two of you need to sit down together and work on the budget. You can do the details, but he needs to feel the weight of the responsibility of this with you and be carrying it emotionally. You're carrying it by yourself, and it's crushing you. I can hear it in your voice. Okay? And you're still harboring a large amount of resentment, which is fair. You're still pissed off about him running $200,000 in the hole without bothering to tell anybody. Okay? That's thing one, though. Your only shot at your marriage getting through this is the two of you hooking arms, putting your shoulders in the same end of the harness together and pulling this wagon together. Okay? Now, you can do the details. You're the detail person. And you definitely have to know what's going on because we can't count on him. Okay? So that's thing one. Thing two, then, once you're doing that, then I want you to go find where all this money's going. Because stop his 401k immediately. You don't go $2,700 in the hole while funding a 401k. That's not logical. That's borrowing money to put it in a 401k. No, I'm not doing that. So stop his 401k in the morning or tonight or whatever. Stop yours. No saving money. No investing money.
2: And I'd be selling the cars at this point.
1: That's the next one. Sell the cars.
2: Mm-hmm.
1: These cars have got to go. They're crazy in this situation. But you've got to go find where all this money's going. When you add this up and look at the gross amount that you guys have been making, and you're only getting $7,000 home, something's wrong. Or if you got a huge tax refund, something's wrong. There's a big gaping hole in this.
2: Of his $160 is the bonus, which they use to pay off the credit cards. So that's not in the paychecks either month either. But
1: you got to figure out where all this is going, because it doesn't add up to $250,000, and that's what we got to get to.
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1: Jay's in Oklahoma City. Hi, Jay. How are you?
11: I'm doing well. I'm doing well. How are you all?
1: Better than we deserve, sir. How can we help?
11: Yes, I'm just calling. I am 27 years old. I still currently live with my parents. I am $35,000 to $45,000 in debt. That's with credit cards, two vehicle loans, and personal loans. And I make roughly $3,200 to $3,500 a month. I work two jobs, and I'm going to school. And I'm just, you know, very overwhelmed and I just feel like I'm financially behind in life.
1: Wow. So did you say you had two car debts?
11: Yes. It's a 2021 Hyundai Elantra and a 2018 Denali. The Elantra, I have about $11,000 left on it. The Denali, I have $21,000 left on it.
1: Are you married? And
11: I am not.
1: Why do you have two cars?
11: The 2021 Hyundai Elantra is mine. The 2018 Denali is my father's. He is disabled, so he is on a fixed income, and he had no vehicle. He had one, but that broke down on him, and we both needed reliable cars. So that, I believe, looking back on it, was too much of a burden to take on.
1: Yeah, you need to sell it. You can't afford the Denali. It's one of your problems. What's the nature of your father's disability, hon?
11: He has nerve damage, and he has severe arthritis in his hands. Mm-hmm. So,
1: What?
11: Some days.
1: You said you're living with your parents. Your mom is involved too?
11: Yes, she is the only one working.
1: What does she make?
11: She makes $20 an hour.
1: Okay, and your dad has disability income coming in, I assume.
11: Yes.
1: Is this just SSI or was he military or?
11: It's SSI, mm-hmm. but I guess something came up. They said that my mom makes too much money, so they're threatening to cut it off.
1: No, there's not a thing where the spouse makes too much money if someone's permanently disabled.
11: Mm-hmm.
1: Your mom can make $800,000 a year, and your dad still gets his disability SSI. So that somebody's confused somewhere on the messaging. Okay, so here's the deal. Your dad's income from disability and your mom's $20 an hour adds up together to determine what kind of car they pay cash for.
11: Mm-hmm.
1: And they manage their lives. They're like grown-ups and stuff.
11: Mm-hmm.
1: And the Denali's gone. You are way too broke to be supporting other people. That's why you're stuck.
2: How does that hit you, Jay?
11: It hits me, but I've seen it, and I've looked at the numbers. I've known it for a while. And it's like, you know, a realization.
2: Yeah.
11: And
1: I'm just the mean guy that said it all out loud.
11: Well, it just, you know, hurts because I want to help. Like,
1: I want you to be able to help,
11: yeah.
1: But you're not helping. You're hurting.
11: Mm-hmm.
1: Because you guys have woven together a situation that is not good for any of you. And that can happen. You can do the wrong thing out of a good heart, right? And you got a great heart. You're trying to help your dad.
2: Mm-hmm.
1: And I appreciate you doing that. That's good. That's a good man, okay? Trying to help your mom. And you're living there, so you feel like you owe him because you do. That's okay. I get all of that. That's fine.
2: But basically all the debt you're feeling are these two cars.
1: Yeah, yeah.
2: I mean, that's basically all of it.
1: If you didn't have the Denali payment, your life all of a sudden starts working again.
11: Mm-hmm.
1: Yeah. And and then we began to work extra like a crazy man and clear up the credit card debt, clear up your little $11,000 car debt, and you'd be debt-free in, about a year.
11: Mm-hmm.
1: But because you don't have any overhead. You're not paying rent, right?
11: No, I'm not.
1: Yeah. I mean, and you're buying some food maybe and stuff for the house and maybe paying a light bill or something, but you don't have much overhead. So, you know, basically we're talking about you know, $2,500 a month, which is $30,000 a year that you could be throwing in debt, and that means you're debt-free in a year. Of course, we're getting rid of the Denali, too, but that's part of the equation. But, yeah, once that's gone and you do these things, and then mom and dad scratch together a little bit of money, and they go buy a $5,000 or $6,000 car, and that's fine. There's nothing wrong with a $5,000 or $6,000 car. You can get a lot of car for $5,000 or $6,000. It's not pretty, but it's reliable. And you're not trying to win any sex appeal jobs anyway. They aren't at the, at their age. They don't need to pick up a date. They're fine. So, I mean, it's, you know, it's it. So, and then you start working to get out on your own, and you can emotionally support them and coach them and be there for them and drop by some, drop by dinner occasionally for them and that kind of stuff. And then you start your own life, and that's going to be the best thing ever happened to them and to you.
2: How will that conversation go with your parents, Jay?
11: I think it will go very well.
2: You
11: I
2: do?
11: Think, yes. I have a great relationship with my parents, and my dad is always telling me that he wants me to win. He wants me to do better than he did.
2: Okay, good. Yeah.
1: That's wonderful. That's a very supportive environment.
2: And how much is that payment a month?
1: Which one?
2: The Denali.
11: The Denali is $508.
2: Yeah.
1: Wow, really? Okay. I would have guessed double. Okay. But just the same. So, yeah, I don't think it's good for them to have that burden, and I know it's not good for you. The car, that car was, you had a valid need, and you purchased about four times as much car as you should have, or five times as much car as you should have, to cover your dad's need. And then that's when it exposed all this other stuff, because when you put stress on that budget, all the little stupid things are really exposed then. You can kind of get away with those and forget about them until you put stress on it.
2: You know, and I could see how, all you know, it's $21,000 Denali, you know, versus a brand new $90,000, right? So he's probably thinking in his head as he's doing it, oh, this is a good deal. Okay, it's not crazy. Like, I can, and then, but here's the problem, are these small, these small purchases that we make start when we justify them. You put them in the whole picture of your math, and a $500 car payment making, what was it, $3,500 a month?
1: Yeah.
2: So he said,
1: $40,000 a year for a $20,000 car.
2: Eating away. Yep. With another $11,000 car.
1: And another $11,000 car. And credit card debt. Yeah. So that's what you got to do. So hang on, Jay. I'm going to send you a copy of the book, The Total Money Makeover, that shows you exactly how to do the baby steps that we talk about here. And we're also going to sign you up for Every Dollar for our budgeting app. And it'll hold your hand as you walk through this process. But beans and rice and beans. And what will happen is you'll get a new level of energy when you have a clear path and you can map out, I'm going to knock that debt off, and then I'm going to knock that debt off, and then I'm going to knock that debt off, and then by this date, I'm going to be completely free, and then I'm going to save my good 3 to 6 months down payment, and, you know, by somewhere in that timeline is when you decide you're going to move out on your own, and all of these things come together. And you get out on your own, and you're debt-free, and you got $10,000 in the bank, you're a different guy. It puts you in a whole different world.
2: And what's wild is all that can happen in 18 months.
1: Less
2: being being debt free and saving up $10,000,
1: you're right, you're right, good point, that and only 18 months, and think about where you were 18 months ago, about right here. So nothing changes until something changes. So hang on, we're going to send you a copy of The Total Money Makeover and get you moving here, my man, get you moving. So Rachel, I would say that in 30 years of doing this, that a high percentage, and I'll call it maybe even 90% of the people that are struggling with money issues, they're either struggling with their spouse or they're struggling with some other family members with money. There's a relational component.
2: 9 out of 10.
1: There's a negative relational component to about 9 out of 10 people that are having money problems.

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11: ABC News, I'm Dave Packer. The Texas Health Department is urging doctors around the state to be on the lookout for potential cases of New World screwworm. It's a parasitic fly that primarily infests livestock, but on rare occasions, people. Texas just confirmed his first case in decades found in a three-week-old calf near the southern border. President Trump says his administration is using hundreds of millions of dollars to upgrade coal-burning power plants. The money will also be used to expand dozens of coal mines. Trump says the investment will benefit nearly a dozen states.
5: When you look at that, those states, West Virginia, Kentucky, North Carolina, Indiana, Tennessee, Arizona, Arkansas, Oklahoma, North Dakota, Wisconsin, what do they all have in common? Trump won them.
12: Wisconsin,
5: I won every one of them.
11: Chinese leader Xi Jinping will travel to North Korea next week for his first visit in 6 years. The announcement a day after the North unveiled a new facility to produce the ingredients for nuclear bombs. This is ABC News.
13: The KFQD weather forecast for Anchorage and the Valley. After an enjoyable day about the region, it'll be a quiet night with mostly clear skies, lows near 50. Pleasantly warm weather back here for Thursday, highs 70 to 75. It'll be mostly sunny. Friday, mixed sun and clouds, highs around 70. Saturday, mainly cloudy, showers possible, highs in the low 60s. This is KFQD meteorologist Steve Adamson.

0: Kevin is in Charlotte, North Carolina. Hi, Kevin. How are you?
1: Doing well. How are you?
0: Better than I deserve. What's up?
1: So my question is, I'm currently living with my girlfriend, and we want to start to look to buy our first house. We're currently renting. I make good money. She has a lot of money that she made throughout college, and her dad is also going to gift us $35,000 for a down payment. We just kind of feel like right now we're wasting money renting, and I know you're totally against doing this before marriage, but it just kind of feels like the smartest option right now.
0: How long have you been living together?
1: We've been living together for 1 year.
0: Why don't you get married?
1: So if it was up to me, I would have got married last year. She is going to be competing in the 2028 Olympics, so we want to make sure that she's ready to go for that. And she is.
0: How does marriage negatively affect competing in the Olympics?
1: Just the whole wedding and planning for all that. She just wants to stay focused on.
0: So the wedding affects it, but not marriage.
1: Yeah.
0: You're willing to buy a house, which is a big deal, but we're not willing to do a wedding.
2: And a little stressful while competing in training.
0: It's too stressful to do a wedding, but it's not too stressful to buy a house. It's inconsistent,
1: well, yeah,
0: illogical.
1: The wedding's going to be a fun big party that we could all enjoy together.
0: You ever bought a house?
1: No.
0: It ain't an easy process. They're going to do a... Yeah, okay. So, Kevin, you guys are going to do what you're going to do. And I'm not sure why you called us, because you knew exactly what we were going to tell you. And it is absolutely relationally, legally, financially stupid to buy a house with someone you're not married to. Her father willing to give her shacked-up boyfriend $35,000 and have no protection on where that money's going to go is idiotic. That's just dumb. Okay? No way he should do that. Because here's what can happen, okay? Both your names are on the deeds, and you decide, I'm leaving because I don't like Olympians, and I'm going to go do something else with my life. Now, she's got the whole thing, but he can't get his money or her money out of this thing because they can't even find you. These are the calls we get on the show. But that's never going to happen in your case. Yes, it is. Crazy people do crazy stuff all the time. It's why we have a show. And it's compelling radio. You know, it's compelling calls. So please don't do this. So what would I tell you to do if I were your friend? And I am your friend, even though I'm fussing at you. Because I don't want you to do this for your own sake. I don't want you to be one of those callers that has a horrible situation and you have to call me back and try to unweave some barrel of fish hooks you got yourself into. And so what I would do is I would call the preacher and I'd go get married Saturday. And I'd have a party after the Olympics. And then you're legally and relationally and financially on the same page, committed to, then if you want to talk about buying a house, and then if her dad wants to give you all a wedding gift of $35,000 to help you on the down payment, I'm in. Let's talk about whether you're out of debt. Let's talk about whether you have your emergency fund in place. But conceptually, then, I would go ahead. But if you're unwilling to commit to marriage, you should not be buying a home together. These are permanent decisions that are not easily undone.
1: Mm-hmm.
0: So, yeah, period. Period. And it's not, the data tells us that your likelihood of having one-fourth of the net worth that you have, that your friends that are married have when you're 35. 35-year-old men that are married have four times the net worth of 35-year-old men that are shacked up. That's the data. And that's where this is going, because if there's always an excuse, there's always an excuse, but we're going to go ahead and buy a house. Now, I think you're probably going to buy the house. I don't think you're going to listen to the dadgum thing I said. But I wish you would reconsider. And I wish you'd play this back for her dad, where I called him an idiot. Because this is just dumb. He's trying to do a nice thing for his daughter, and he thinks you're a good guy.
2: Sure.
0: And he's trying to be a good dude, and he hasn't thought through the unintended consequences of this, which is this crap only works when everything goes right. If anything goes wrong, she's screwed in this scenario. And you don't, she don't want to be in that. And you don't want to love, you want to love her better than that. So we're going to see the preacher Saturday.
2: Saturday.
0: This
2: That's
0: Saturday.
2: That's your southern
0: this
2: uncle,
0: Saturday.
2: Kevin. That's your Uncle Dave coming
0: That's
2: out.
0: That's your Uncle Dave loving you. Because I don't want to talk to you when you're 30 and you've had this all this struggle in your life because you've got things out of order.
2: Yeah.
0: And it screws up everything. And the number of people we call that we get in here in your situation, and you knew this before you called me. So you walked into the bear's den and said, hey, bear, will you eat? Yes, we will. So we love you so much. We're always going to tell you the truth and forcefully to try to get you to do it. So I want you to win, honey. And, man, obviously the girl's a great girl. I mean, my Olympic champion. Wow. And you get to compete in the Olympics. You got some serious stuff going on. That's neat. So this is a great find. You probably ought to, like, make sure this gets wrapped up before she slips away.
2: I was going to say, or she goes to
0: the
2: Olympics
0: the deal,
2: and sees
0: man.
2: A Olympic
0: yeah.
2: man. Not that you aren't, Kevin, but
0: yeah. She
2: listen.
0: Said, no, she said she's the one wanting to put it off, but she's tying it to the wedding and
2: I
0: the
2: know.
0: Stress of doing the wedding.
2: Yeah.
0: But buying a home is stressful. Selecting a home is stressful,
2: the quality of your
0: too.
2: Life, the quality of your relationships, when you have commitment together,
0: yep.
2: when you know it's going to happen anyways,
0: yep.
2: and you start creating a life together. There starts to be balance, give and take. You know, all of it, it just, there is. Like, there's so much data coming out that it is. There is an advantage to it, to being married. And you add the finances on top and doing something like purchasing a home together.
0: I mean, by the time you get to 50 years old, folks, the numbers are staggering. You ladies, you have 14 times less net worth when you're 50 years old if you've shacked up. Than a married friend of yours. 14 times less money. That's the reality. Men is 5 times less money at 50 years old. Married men long-term live 7 or 8 years longer than unmarried men. Now, John Deloney and I were discussing that piece of research. He's convinced it's because our wives keep us from doing stupid things
2: yes.
0: that kill us.
2: Yes. Yes.
0: Are you going to eat that?
2: We are the logical people.
0: Are you going to eat that? Are you going to wear that?
2: David.
0: Yeah. Passive-aggressive questions
2: David.
0: Coming from a Southern belle. There you go. Yeah. Yeah. I'm convinced this is real.
2: Well, and...
0: Ladies live longer,
2: well,
0: too. You have a 20% higher possibility of surviving a cancer diagnosis if you're married.
2: And the stats on... What is it? Is it fulfillment or happiness within the marriage?
0: Yes, happiness.
2: Before... living together before marriage even.
0: Yep.
2: So the whole generation shift has been we live together first, and actually the data is coming out against that.
0: On the happiness.
2: Versus like playing house together, like we are married and we're not, because from the psychological perspective of the deep commitment that you
0: right.
2: have for protection.
0: And that's Arthur
2: legally
0: Brooks,
2: and all of that.
0: The happiness
2: yes,
0: professor.
2: All of that.
0: Yeah.
2: I mean, yes, it is all wrapped in together. And again, it's not what the culture's doing. I know it's not the norm, but that's what's coming out. So
0: here's a good idea, too. More people live together now than aren't married than live together that are married in America for the first time ever. That happened about 10 years ago. The shift is. So more people are shacking up. So I'm pissing a whole bunch of you off right now. But the more people are shacking up than are married today. But here's the thing you got to keep in mind, okay? Divorce rate's at an all-time high. And if that's the case, then the splits that aren't divorced are at an all-time high. We know those things are there. So what you got to figure out is, what do

most people do in a world where very few people are successful at any area of their lives, and figure out what normal is and run from normal. Normal sucks. You don't want to be normal.

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0: 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So 3-4 years worth of phone calls from this show, dumped into it. The books we've written, dumped into it. The articles that are all over the Ramsey Solutions website, dumped into it. So if you want a Ramsey answer to your question, that's the only thing that's in this. There's no other answers in it, which means the answers are all right.
1: And what's fun is you can build out a profile so it will remember you as you come back in your situation and everything. Like, it's amazing.
0: Yeah, this is I'm real proud of our tech team building this out. 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So you get an answer the same way you'd get right here on the show. You can ask your question. It will remember you and update you as you go down your journey, and it'll walk with you. It's pretty cool. It's called Ask Ramsey. It's completely free. 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Or if you're on a YouTuber, you're podcasting, just click the link in the description. It'll take you right there. Jennifer's in Daytona. Hi, Jennifer. How are you?
2: I would like to say better than I deserve.
0: Cool.
2: But that's your line.
0: Right on brand. How can we help?
2: Okay, so long story short, I'm trying to figure out if we should refinance my private student loan. So me and my husband kind of discovered you and your whole program and baby steps and all that about a year and a half ago.
0: Mm-hmm.
2: And so I'm a full-time teacher, so I teach in high school.
0: Mm-hmm.
2: So it's 40 hours, but 40 hours means 50. And then I started working in a restaurant, and then I started a baking business, so I could spend more time with my daughter and make an income. And then from that, my baking stuff, I started putting on a wedding show, which is making a lot more money, which is great. But because I made all this income, my husband works about 50, 60 hours too, so probably more 60. Because I made this more income, now my government student loans are going up about $700 a month. And I'm starting to have some weird health issues, so where, like, there's a new medication I want me to try. My insurance that I pay $1,200 a month for is denying the coverage of that medication, so I might have to start paying it. I just changed my entire diet to see if that helps versus paying for this medication, which is like $500 a month, they said.
0: Yeah.
2: So I've changed my entire diet so that way I could save the money.
0: Okay, so wait a minute. How much student loan debt do you have?
2: So government student loans, I'm in the, and I know you're gonna roll your eyes on this one, but I'm in that, like,
0: what is the balance?
2: Know, the public service.
0: What's the balance on your government student loans?
2: So the government student loans is about $80,000.
0: Okay, and the balance on your private student loans?
2: About $17,000.
0: Okay, good news. All right, good. So $100,000 gets you out of student loan debt. How much other debt do you guys have, not counting
2: That's it.
0: Your house?
2: We paid everything off.
0: So you're debt-free. And what is your household income with all this activity? You guys are working like horses, man.
2: Oh, you have no idea. I'm so tired. And my kids kind of miss me, but I'm like, it'll be fine. We'll make it work. So it's probably around 130, give or take.
0: Okay. First rule is we need to find out exactly what our income is, and we need to have a detailed plan of where every dollar of that income is going on the Every Dollar Budgeting app, okay?
2: Okay.
0: And that will make you feel like you got a raise. Because part of this chaos that is your life right now is the finances are very disorganized, and they're kind of floating around as separate numbers in your head instead of sitting in a line.
2: Yeah, it's
0: and that
2: it's
0: adds because
2: we
0: that
2: don't,
0: adds stress.
2: We don't have like we don't have a set like paycheck. So because I mean, my husband obviously depends on his hours too, and the extra shifts I can pick up at a restaurant and things like that.
0: I understand.
2: So if my salary,
0: you've got all these wonderful things going on that are side hustles,
2: but
0: we still need a detailed game plan of exactly where every dollar comes in as it comes in. Sometimes it's going to be more, sometimes it's going to be less, but we need a detailed game plan, and you and him need to be agreed. I'm telling you, your stress level will go down, your fatigue level will go down, because you don't mind working if you can see the traction, if you can see the progression. Like, if you look up and you go, we just paid off $20,000 in student loan debt, and our private student loans are gone. See, then I'm not as tired.
1: And you've been on this for a year and a half, Jennifer, you said. How much how much debt have you guys paid off so far?
2: Almost $100,000.
0: So, so like in a year, in another year, you'll be debt free.
2: I'm kind of hoping so.
0: No. That's a math thing. It's not a hope thing.
2: Yeah.
0: Even if you already paid off $100,000 in a year, you could pay off $100,000 in another
1: months,
0: year.
1: 18 year and a half.
0: Okay.
1: They make $130,000. They have $100,000.
0: Yeah.
1: So.
0: Well, yeah.
1: So it'll be a year and a half. But Jennifer, to the point though, you can still budget with an inconsistent income. You guys just every month kind of guess and just say, okay, here's what we think we're going to make. And when the 15th hits and it's a little bit less, you just lower that income, which means you already have planned out which categories you're going to lower or what's going to be cut out of the budget for the remaining part of the month. So
0: we're not putting as much on the student loan is all it is.
1: Fair. Yeah.
0: All you're going to be doing is putting everything on the student loan, and how much you make up or down is going to be more on the student loan or less on the student loan that month. That's all it is. That's the only variable in this.
1: But it helps you stay within the margin of your food budgets, your out to eat.
0: Yep.
1: I mean, all the extra stuff that just ends up kind of slipping away that can add up to a couple hundred bucks a month, which makes a dent in this debt over, you know what I mean, over a period of time.
2: Okay.
1: But it is that kind of strict budget. But you guys have been doing it. I mean,
0: so you're
1: y'all
0: paying,
1: done a great job.
0: If you only have the student loans debts left, and we're on an 18-month schedule to pay them off, you're paying way more than minimums anyway. So whoop-de-doop-de, it went up.
2: Okay.
1: Is it on? You said something, Jennifer, as you were saying the $80,000, and you're like, you're going to hate this, but you're on the
0: she's on the income repayment.
2: Yeah, and they said like after 10 years, I'm on like year 7 of it. But
0: no,
2: after
0: you're not.
2: 10 years,
0: I wouldn't do that. I would just get it paid off. Let's just get it paid off, because you can't count on them. They lie. It's the federal government. And like 1.7% of the people that do the 10-year repayment plan so far have actually gotten forgiveness. It's nobody gets it because it's so screwed up and bureaucratic and messed up that I'm gonna be the one. You're not. Don't do it. Just get it paid off. You're working like crazy people. Because think about where you'll be 2 years from today when you don't have a payment in the world except your house.
2: Wow. That would be so nice.
0: I'm telling you, all this other medical stuff you're facing will be affected by your stress level and your anxiety level. And when there's all this chaos and lack of organization and when the weight of the $100,000 is not there anymore, all of that's going to affect. It does affect health. It does with everyone, by the way. So.
1: And well done, you guys, though. I mean,
0: You're doing great.
1: You're killing it.
0: You're doing real
1: good. And in our millionaire study, teachers are on the list of the five careers of Baby Steps Millionaires, Jennifer. So you guys you're in great professions. You have got a great head on your shoulder. Just dial in the budget, and I promise you'll be finding some more cash when you do that.
0: Yeah. Wow. That's powerful. And she's not lacking in energy.
1: No.
0: She can work.
1: She's got a lot of energy, Jennifer.
0: She's highly caffeinated,
1: Well done. Keep at it, Jennifer. We need that
0: me
1: good
0: too.
1: Spirit.
0: Me too. I like it. I like it. I like her. She's neat. So way to go, kiddo. Push on through and get this stuff out of your life. But the best way to do it, the most efficient use of money, is a detailed plan. And one of the things, folks, if you think about it this way, if you worked for a company called You Incorporated and your job at You Incorporated was to manage money for You Incorporated and you manage money for You Incorporated the way you manage money for you now, would you fire you? And if the answer is yes, then probably you ought to change something. And don't be sitting around shocked that you're broke if you're doing a bad job handling the money. And so, you know, like I've got 14 profit centers here at Ramsey. I just met with one of them a while ago for an hour and a half going over their detailed budget. And the vice president of that area is showing me with SmartVestor. We were looking at SmartVestor stuff, and he's showing me exactly what we've got coming in, exactly what we got going out. We're going in over the details. And, you know, believe me, he has a stinking budget. And believe me, it's organized. And believe me, he executes because it's his freaking job. Hello. And get to keep that job is how he does it. Hello. So he's really good at it.

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3: From ABC News, I'm Dave Packer. President Trump now accusing four GOP congressmen of grandstanding, calling their actions unpatriotic after they helped pass a war powers resolution.
4: Requiring the president to withdraw U.S. forces in Iran unless Congress approves military action. Well, the measure is an uphill battle. It's a sign of the growing fractures within the president's own party over his handling of the war.
3: ABC's Rachel Scott, former Trump National Security Advisor and U.S. Ambassador to the U.N. John Bolton, is expected to plead guilty in his classified records case. Bolton has been an outspoken critic of the president's.
5: Sources tell us Bolton will plead guilty to one count of illegal retention of national security information and will acknowledge he stored sensitive information in his personal diaries. He's agreed to pay a fine of $2.25 million and could face up to 5 years in prison. Bolton has been an unsparing critic of the president.
6: I don't think he's fit for office.
5: President Trump himself was charged with mishandling classified information when he left office. That case later dismissed.
3: ABC News Chief Justice Correspondent Pierre Thomas. Police in Northern California are asking for information after a shooting in the parking lot of a high school graduation ceremony.
7: An 18-year-old victim of the shooting is dead, and three more victims who are 11, 20, and 25 years old are injured after the shooting in the parking lot of Fairfield High School on Wednesday evening. A graduation ceremony had concluded for Sam Yeto Continuation High School. About 1,000 people attended the event. Fairfield police say there are hundreds of potential witnesses. At this time, police say there is no ongoing threat to the public and they are following up on leads. Alex Stone, ABC News.
3: The New World screwworm is an invasive fly that preys on livestock and can have major impacts on the beef industry. Secretary of Agriculture Brooke Rawlinson says the government's surging resources to South Texas where it was spotted on a calf, but she told President Trump that more money is needed. 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
3: A Texas teenager charged with murder is claiming self-defense in a stabbing at a track meet. The defendant, Carmelo Anthony, charged as an adult. ABC's Morgan Norwood has more.
11: Anthony's defense arguing he acted in self-defense, reacting in a split second of fear, chaos, saying after he defended himself with the knife, he ran. He didn't stab again. He dropped the knife. The case fueling debate and racial tension. Metcalf's father has insisted it's not about race. Both families have faced threats.
3: The Supreme Court Thursday handed down a decision reinforcing the FCC's penalty power.
12: Verizon and AT&T were hit with fines totaling more than $100 million by the FCC. The companies paid, but alleged the penalties amounted to a coercion to pay and violated their constitutional right to a jury trial. But the Supreme Court upheld the FCC's authority to impose the penalties. Chief Justice Roberts wrote for the 8-justice majority that the penalties do not resolve the legal obligations. The companies could have challenge them in court before paying. Brian Clark, ABC News.
3: The Illinois State Treasurer presented Pope Leo with a check for $8.65, a refund from an old PayPal account that the pontiff left behind. According to a friend of Leo's, the Pope called his bank to update his account details. He identified himself as Robert Prevost, but when he explained that he was now Pope Leo and he couldn't come to the branch to pick it up, she hung up. Dave Packer, ABC News.
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0: 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Emily is in Raleigh, North Carolina. Hi, Emily. How are you?
1: Hey, Dave. Hey, Rachel. I'm doing good. How are you guys?
0: Better than we deserve. What's up?
1: My question for you is, I've been with my boyfriend for 4 years now, and we're at a fork in the road where we had a conversation yesterday, and he gave me a list of things I need to work on to earn an engagement. Should I leave?
2: What?
0: Wow.
1: I know the answer.
2: Wait, what?
0: Wow, how old are you?
1: I'm 31. He's 38. We've both been married.
2: Can I ask, not to be like overly vulnerable, Emily, but like, what's on the list?
1: Two things. I struggle with change and adversity.
0: You struggle with change and you struggle with adversity.
1: With dealing with adversity.
0: And you have to fix both of those to earn his hand.
1: It's not something he wants to come home to every day for the rest of his life. Mm-hmm.
2: What?
0: That.
2: Do you feel like you have that attitude while y'all are dating? Like, has there been conversations and he's like, you see the glass half empty, I need someone with the glass half full? Like, what have the conversations been before this list was created?
1: I asked a question back. Have you always felt this way? He said, no, it's just been this last year. And I asked him, well, we've gone through a lot of challenges and adversity this last year. It's probably been the most challenging year we've had.
0: What kind of adversity did you face that you weren't good at?
2: According to him.
1: I have changed my career and I've moved out of state 3 times in the last year to stay in this relationship, and I'm being asked to do it again, and I don't want to do it without a commitment.
0: And the adversity is you've had all of these moves and you're sick of it. And that means according to him, you're not good at adversity.
1: Yeah. And my response is if things can stabilize for more than 1 year, then I'll be able to be content again.
0: Why does he move every year?
1: We're ambitious people, promotions. We decided to open a franchise, which is why we moved, and it didn't work out. So there's been some financial hardship.

0: along the way that has caused more stress. So that's essentially what's been the most recent adversity we've gone through. And we're about to go through it again. So I'm a little nervous. I feel like I have to watch myself if I decide to move forward again.
1: Sharon and I moved out of a home that we had had for 15 years that we built, custom made, beautiful home. And in 21, when people were paying more for properties than they should have, someone paid us more for that than they should have. And so we sold it, and we were homeless, and we went and bought a house, and we moved. Those were decisions we made together, and there was always stress associated with the move. But I don't think either one of us would call that adversity. That was, we decided to change our location together, and together we changed our location. And whatever drama there was outside of our house. That was she and I facing that drama, not like I'm weak and I can't handle the change and you're strong and you can. We didn't have that discussion because we both decided and did it together. So I'm a little bit confused coming from that point of view as to how moving is actually adversity.
2: Well, she said she followed him around. She had to move three different times to stay in the relationship. So he's asking her to move with him. And but she's like, I don't want to move again.
1: I got that part, but I don't even think this I think adversity is the wrong word.
2: It could be the wrong word. But I think it's stressful. I think her following him and then having to, quote unquote, put on a brave face, and you can't even authentically be yourself when you are stressed.
1: Adversity is
2: having to move.
1: You have a cancer diagnosis. Adversity is someone in your family has a sickness or an illness. Adversity is you got fired from a job. That was not your decision.
2: Well, failed.
1: A failed business is an adversity. Mm-hmm. But moving cities to take a better job and choosing to do that with your boyfriend is not adversity. It's it is change. It's dramatic change. So,
2: and you could hate that, though.
1: Yeah, and I'm good with you hating it. I'm just curious. It's just a curious word choice for me.
2: That on his part.
1: Yeah. Or on yours to adopt it, either one. But they... Interesting.
0: Yeah.
1: So I think this doesn't come down to your deficit and he's got it all together. I think it comes down to you're sick of following this guy around.
2: Yep.
0: I don't get anything out of it.
1: And he knows it. And he knows it. He knows you're sick of it. And he wants you to not be sick of it. And you're sick of it.
0: Yeah. I feel like it's a too bad, so sad, oh well kind of response.
1: Yeah.
0: And,
1: yeah.
0: It's just a fork in the road in my life.
1: I
0: listen to you guys every day,
2: and that's heartbreaking, Emily.
1: I'm sorry.
2: I mean, you've been with him for 4 years, right?
1: But I think
2: that's hard.
1: The truth is, just listening to you, you're not an immature little girl. You're a grown woman that's got strong intellect, and you're articulate. And so, I think when he said this, you've already made up your mind. You just wanted to hear us say it too. That is weird. So I'll say it's weird. That's a weird request. If you had a daughter and her 18-year-old boyfriend said, you have to do these three things to get married to me, you would tell your daughter, run.
2: I'd be like, here's my list for you, Chad. You need to change these
1: things,
2: too.
1: Head out the door, Bubba.
2: Chad.
1: Yeah.
2: Let's change your commitment issues, Chad.
1: Yeah.
2: Man,
1: I'm
2: sorry.
1: I've been
2: sorry,
1: following
2: Emily.
1: Your butt around, and all you got for return for that's criticism. So, yeah, I think you already made your decision before you called us, but it's just you hadn't said it out loud, and now you did.
0: Yeah.
1: I'm sorry.
0: It hurts.
1: Oh,
0: I appreciate it.
1: It hurts.
0: It's just talking to like-minded people, getting their opinion on it.
2: Yeah, well, and here's the truth, too, Emily. You want a partner, you want a spouse in your life, if you choose to get married to him, that you can come home and be who you need to be at home. Then again, and I get that, like, some, people complain in marriage, like, so-and-so complains all the time, but there's a level of authenticity of, like, I need to just, like, unload right now. Like, I'm so stressed, and I need you to partner with me in that and hear that in me and empathize and ask questions, be curious, like, do this life with me, not that I have to image manage in front of my spouse. Do you know what I mean? Like, that's going to be an exhausting life.
1: Yeah, I have to do this to earn.
2: Yes.
1: This is a conditional love versus unconditional love.
2: Yeah.
1: And I'm
2: and,
1: sorry.
2: And we're getting your side of the story. And I'll say more and more now, we get DMs from the person on the other side of the story. You know what I mean? And you hear, so
1: but let me tell you, you can DM if you want to DM, but you did leave your girlfriend of 4 years who followed you in three different cities feeling this way. Even if you didn't say it that way, you left her feeling like you said it that way. So you still screwed up.
2: Emily, I'm sorry.
1: Yeah. Sorry. That's awful. People do like change, by the way. When it's changed for the better, they love it. You ever bought a new car? It's exciting and fun. It's change.

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0: 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Thomas is in Phoenix. Hi, Thomas. How are you?
7: Hi, Lisa. Hi, Dave. I'm doing well.
0: Good. How can we help?
7: So I have just finished baby step two, and I'm 52 years old. And so I'm doing steps three and four right now. And I just wanted some guidance on whether I should focus more on investing or paying down my mortgage once I get three accomplished.
0: Okay.
7: And I got numbers.
0: All right, cool. We teach to do baby steps one through three, which is $1,000 saved, then out of debt, everything but the house. And then three is a fully funded emergency fund with great focused intensity. One of those things at a time until it's accomplished. So you should not be doing anything on four until three is done. And you probably can do that in just a month or two. So, or maybe in 10 minutes. I don't know. But call baby step three completed. Then

0: we change from scorched earth intensity, like running for your life intensity, to intentional. And we relax just a little bit, okay? And this is when you could upgrade a car or do some other, you know, go on a trip or something like that. But until then, till you get past baby step three, you don't need to be eating out. You don't need to be buying cars. You don't need to be doing nothing, okay? So once you're there, then baby steps 4, 5, and 6 we do simultaneously, which is kind of what you're trying to do right now on 3 and 4. And that's 15% of your household income going into retirement. And if you have kids' college to deal with, that's baby step 5. And then
1: married, no kids.
0: Okay. Then any other money beyond 15% of your income being saved would go on the house mortgage. And so we're running baby steps 4 and 6 simultaneously, but it's very simple. You put 15% away, and every other dollar you can find that you don't need to use to have a good life, you can throw at the debt. And what typically happens is people are paying off their homes using that system in between 7 and 10 years. So let's look at your numbers. What's your household income?
1: So I'm a Fed, and I make $55,471 a year, and I have a VA compensation, which is $21,701 a year.
0: Okay, so you have $76,000 income. Thank you for your service. And and you owe what on your home?
1: $191,000.
0: And you said you're 55 years old?
1: 52.
0: Oh, 52 years old. That's right. Okay. All right. So, cool. So what we would prescribe is you get your emergency fund finished, and then you're putting 15% of your income away. It's about $10,000 a year, about $800 a month. And if you're working for the Fed, you could put it in the thrift savings plan, the TSP, or you could use just a Roth IRA and good mutual funds, and that'll take care of a bunch of it. You put $8,000 in that, and that's what I would
1: do. TSP has Roth now. So,
0: yeah, but they also don't have as good options as the open market does for mutual funds. The best option in the TSP by far is the C plan. It's the only thing that even mimics the market, and it's about like an S&P 500. So it's a good investment. It's not a bad investment. And so if you need to do some in the TSP, what I would do is put $8,000 into a Roth, getting with a SmartVestor Pro, and put $2,000 into the TSP. And then beyond that, if I can find any money in the budget, I'm going to start throwing it at the house.
2: Do you have any money right now, Thomas, saved?
1: In retirement? For retirement?
2: Mm-hmm.
1: I got 26 in the TSP, 26,000.
2: 26,000, okay.
1: The caveat is there's an investment packet that is being handled, and it was my dad's, and he made my stepmom the beneficiary. She doesn't touch it. She doesn't need it. And she's like, this is yours when I die.
0: That's good news.
1: I have no idea how much it is.
2: You don't know how much it is?
0: Yeah. So I
1: feel comfortable asking.
0: I would plan like that doesn't exist.
2: Yeah. So if you did the numbers, I just typed in the calculator real quick, Thomas, with your 26,000 that you have, and you put $800 away, between now and 67, you'll have $565,000.
0: And you've got your military retirement at 21,000.
2: Yep.
1: Yeah, I came up with the same numbers when I used a calculator, which doesn't include the Fed contribution. So.
0: Right.
2: So good.
0: Right.
2: And whatever's going to happen.
0: Oh, wait a minute. Fed's contributing to your TSP?
1: 5%.
0: Is that a match?
1: Yeah.
0: Okay.
1: Yeah.
0: Well, you put 5% in the match then, for sure. And the other 10% you could put in a Roth IRA. So match in the C plan, TSP, Roth, and then Roth and a good growth stock mutual funds. And with your SmartVestor Pro that you can contact at RamseySolutions.com. And, yeah, you're going to have $500,000 to $1 million, you know, by the time you need some money. And you're doing really good. I'm glad.
2: Well done, Thomas. Well
0: I'm
2: done.
0: Glad. And you got $21,000 a year coming in as long as you're alive, military retirement, which is excellent. So very cool. And the house will get paid for using this system. But, no, I would not put more or less in retirement. I would work
2: until
0: that exact plan.
2: Off, yeah.
0: That exact plan.
2: And then bump it up once the house is paid off, throw in more at investments, and you can have more there at retirement. So well done, Thomas. Which is so encouraging to do all of this in your early 50s. Like he's jumping on the plan now, you know? on baby step three, starting retirement. I mean, it can be done.
0: Yeah.
2: It's great.
0: Ever since we started doing this, we've had people in their 50s and 60s and 70s ask, you know, is it too late? Well, not if you're breathing. You still got a shot, you know? So, you know, just keep sucking wind and working on it, right? It's not too late. That's the idea. So you can do a lot of stuff in a few years, but is it easier if you start earlier? Yeah. For you 21-year-olds, $100 a month and you're a millionaire in no time, man. I mean, just shut up. Hello. That's way different than saving $800 a month to end up with a $500,000.
2: That's right.
0: You know, so yeah, get that compound interest, the eighth wonder of the world, according to Einstein, working in your favor, right? And it is, if you run compound interest numbers, it blow your freaking mind how powerful that is. All right, Ted is with us in Nashville. Hi, Ted. How are you?
3: Howdy. I'm well. How are you guys doing?
0: Better than we deserve. What's up?
3: Wonderful. My wife's 31. I'm 36. We're on 4, 5, and 6. We owe about $328,000 on a house that's worth about $550,000. We have about $300,000 saved currently for retirement.
0: Way to go.
3: And I'm about 6 years away from being eligible from collecting my pension and retiring from the military. I'm in the blended retirement system.
0: Ah.
3: And I was reading some of the literature recently, and I hadn't realized that I have an option to take a reduced pension at either a 25% reduction or 50% reduction in exchange for the lump sum.
0: Do it.
3: And I got on Ask Ramsey last night. Yeah, and Ask Ramsey AI was very helpful. I ran a couple of models, and it all looks like a good idea.
0: Yep.
3: I mostly wanted help deciding if I'm missing something, figuring out what exactly I want to do with the lump sum.
0: Nope, you roll the lump sum into an IRA, so there's no taxes on it that way. And you leave it alone, and you let the lump sum grow, because the lump sum will grow and feed you more than the pension would have fed you, because the mutual funds are growing at a greater rate than the pension is.
3: Yeah, it's not even close.
0: Yeah, and when you die, the pension dies with you, and lump sums don't die with you. So you end up with a $500,000 or $1 million as a result of this over in your inheritance. Versus when you die, your pension just goes poof.
3: Yeah, the model that I ran, I'd be giving up $480,000 of future pension payments, and if I invested that all, it would grow to about 3.2 over the same time period. So
0: you did it correctly. That's why we tell you to do it. That's exactly it. No, you didn't miss a thing. That's how smart it is. It's not just a little bit smart. It's like way smart.

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9: ABC News. I'm Dave Packard. President Trump now accusing four GOP congressmen of grandstanding, calling their actions unpatriotic after they helped pass a war powers resolution.
10: And he has said that this is going to complicate his efforts to reach a final agreement with Iran. He said that they know where things stand, and he is at this point in the final negotiations with Iran.
9: ABC's Karen Travers at the White House. Former Trump National Security Advisor and U.S. Ambassador to the U.N. John Bolton expected to plead guilty in his classified records case and will acknowledge he stored sensitive information in his personal diaries. He's agreed to pay a fine of $2.25 million and could face up to 5 years in prison. The New World screwworm is an invasive fly. It preys on livestock and can have major impacts on the beef industry. Secretary of Agriculture Brooke Rawlinson says the government is surging resources to South Texas, where it was spotted on a calf. This is ABC News.
11: The KFQD weather forecast for Anchorage and the Valley. After an enjoyable day about the region, it'll be a quiet night with mostly clear skies, lows near 50. Pleasantly warm weather back here for Thursday, highs 70 to 75. It'll be mostly sunny. Friday, mixed sun and clouds, highs around 70. Saturday, mainly cloudy, showers possible, highs in the low 60s. This is KFQD meteorologist Steve Adamson.

0: Ethan is in Atlanta. Hi, Ethan. How are you?
1: Good. How are you?
0: Better than I deserve. How can I help?
1: Hey, so I'm going over my mom's finances with her. She's 55 years old, has only $19,000 in retirement and a ton of consumer credit debt and a HELOC loan. And I built her a spreadsheet just to get everything out in front of her so that she could see what her finances look like. And I was trying to teach her the debt snowball method. She's got about $200 that she could start throwing at consumer credit debt. But I was wondering if there's a quicker way that we could get her, my little brother and I, we're trying to get her positioned better financially before she kind of hits that retirement age.
0: Well, that's very neat. And she's accepting your coaching. That's interesting.
1: Yeah, hesitantly, but yes.
0: I heard it.
2: Nice, Ethan.
1: Yeah, I'm
0: 27. How old are you?
1: I'm 27. My little brother's 24, and we're just trying to
0: do for a living?
1: Our mom and take care of her. I'm a mechanical engineer. I work on elevators.
0: Ah, okay. Mm. All right. So you're a detail guy.
1: Yes, and I love spreadsheets.
0: Yeah, you love spreadsheets. Yeah, I can tell. And you're a good son. You're really helping her. That's awesome. And I appreciate that you're guiding her on that. What is her income?
1: So she makes $20 an hour. So after taxes, her take home is roughly, she nets $2,500, but her monthly gross is $3,400. So about $41,000 a
0: year. What does she do for a living?
1: She's a custodian at
0: And where's your dad?
1: Alden County. My dad's kind of out of the picture. He's off doing his own thing.
0: They're divorced?
1: Doesn't really contribute. They are separated, yes. They're divorced.
0: Are they separated or are they divorced?
1: They're divorced.
0: Okay. All right. Because that'll matter in her future. How long have they been split up?
1: I think they're coming up on like 11 years being divorced.
0: Okay, good. All right.
2: So how much credit card debt is there?
1: So minus the HELOC loan, about $16,000.
2: Okay. And is she using credit cards to get by monthly? That $3,400 isn't covering her expenses, or is it just kind of flippant spending that's caused it?
1: It's kind of a messy situation. She right now is living off of just her paycheck. I made sure that she, like when I talked to her, she's just using her debit card to pay off all of her debts.
0: Yeah.
1: So she's not using her credit cards at all.
2: Okay.
1: She's
0: I was in Palm Beach a while back, where Mar-a-Lago is, among others. And about three doors down from Mar-a-Lago is a property that is probably a couple of $100 million in value. And the lady that lives there was Mary Kay of Mary Kay Cosmetics. She built that house. You've heard of her, I'm sure.
1: Yeah.
0: Okay. She got divorced at 55 years old and started from nothing and decided, I don't want to be broke anymore. So she started her whole life, her encore, her whole career, everything started at your mom's age. And so
1: that is really encouraging.
0: I want that for your mom. I don't know if I want her to be in a $200 million house next to Mar-a-Lago, but anyway, I want a second chapter.
2: Yeah.
0: Beyond the 11 year ago divorce, beyond being a custodian, because she didn't sign up for the trip she's on, and I want her to sign up for a new trip. So I'm going to ask her, as her 65-year-old older brother, what she's going to do in her encore career. What's the next chapter of your life look like, honey? What do you want to be when you grow up? Because now at 55, you get a second chance. You've got 40 years, 30 years of income potential. And I don't want you – there's nothing shameful about being a custodian making $20 – but part of her problem is she's a custodian making $20, and the life that she's settled in on, she'll still be doing that 25 years from now if she doesn't have some kind of a wake-up call. You follow me?
1: Yes.
0: And that's a bigger concern than a little bit of credit card debt.
1: I agree.
0: So I'm going to put a bunch of inspirational literature around her. Make sure she has friends that are inspiring her. Charlie Tremendous Jones said 5 years from today, you'll be the same person you are today, except for the books you read and the people you meet. So I want her to meet some new people because you become who you hang around with. I want her to read some new books. I want her to get her nose back in her Bible and her tail end back in church. And I want her to get fired up and wired up about who she's going to be in this next chapter. And I want her making $45 an hour 48 months from today. This is the kind of way I want to think about this for her. I want her to have a better life than she's got lined out right now. Then, obviously, the byproduct of that is it solves your problem that you're facing. Because part of what you're facing is you're taking very little income and trying to squeeze a lot out of it. That's what your spreadsheet told you, right?
1: Yes.
0: Yeah. So part of what you got's a huge income problem. But the reason you have an income problem is you've got a perception problem, and the dreams died on the first go-round, and we need a new set of dreams. So that's, I want Mary Kay story for her.
1: I want that, too. I was wondering what your thoughts on this were. If she only has about $19,000 in retirement due to the way the company that she's worked for has structured it, it's really messed up. What if she were to take that $19,000 out of the 401k and obviously has to pay taxes on it and just knocks out all of her consumer debt, and then she's left with only the $34,000
0: on the HELOC,
1: having to pay off that HELOC, and then that would make her cash flow about $1,300 a month.
0: Yeah. If we don't do the other thing I was talking about, it won't matter.
1: Right.
0: Because she's going to struggle to make ends meet at $20 an hour. That's below the poverty level. She's going to struggle. Okay?
1: Yeah.
0: And it's going to get harder and harder and harder as she ages because it's, you know, it's hard to be a custodian when you're 70. So, your feet hurt. Hello, your back hurts. Hello.
2: Yeah, and I wonder, even Ken's book, we could give her a copy of that because there's a great...
0: Finding the work you're wired to do.
2: Yeah, because there's a great assessment in the back just to start jogging her memory of what she enjoys, right? Yeah. You find what you're good at, her natural bent. That may have been squashed for years. I mean, who knows, right? Yeah. But just to get some ideas...
1: Yeah, the divorce definitely did a number of
0: things. Oh, sure.
1: So
0: yes.
1: Encourage her with this because when I showed her the spreadsheet... It deflated every kind of belief she had because she wasn't snowballing. She was paying extra.
0: So I would not cash out the retirement because I don't want you to have to. I don't want her to have to pay the 10% penalty plus her taxes on the retirement. I would stop adding anything to retirement, and I would lean in and pick up extra jobs and start taking classes and do whatever we want to do for this next chapter.
2: Mm-hmm.
0: And then begin clearing the debt that way. But if we waved a wand and she had no debt, including her HELOC, and she's at $20 an hour at 55 years old, and she has no hope of that changing much except for a little bit of a cost of living raise every so often, and it goes from $20 to $20.45 or whatever, right? We're not prescribing a prosperous future with no debt. And so, your spreadsheet's not going to get fixed until you put more on the top of it. Keep working on it and keep encouraging her. But if I were in her shoes, I would spend 80 to 90% of my energy dreaming again and setting up my next career and 10% of my energy trying to manage the mess that I'm sitting in. And I'm going to work my way out of this manure and go on to the next thing. The best revenge is success. So hang on. We'll send you a copy of Ken's book.

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0: Tess is in Detroit. Hi, Tess. How are you?
1: Hi, I'm well. Thanks for taking my call.
0: Sure. What's up?
1: Well, my husband and I have been mulling around the idea of buying a new car. And we finally decided on one we might like. And separately, we looked it up. We're like, hey, this is pretty good. What will fit us? And then I said, well, let's go buy it because we have cash. We can just buy it. And he said, oh, you know, they have 0% financing. Why wouldn't we do that? And I thought, you know, I listen to the show all the time, but I don't really know. I would say you don't do it because you don't want any debt at all. But,
0: correct.
1: Oh, do you have why wouldn't you, you know, use their money?
0: Yeah. Well, hypothetically, that would
1: money.
0: Be the would cause you to have more money or build some wealth because you did that. That would be the hypothetical. In other words, I'm paying no interest, and you know my investments are paying me. But the truth is, what ends up happening is it's not going to be a problem for you. You got plenty of money, I can tell.
1: It would not be a problem.
0: Yeah,
1: but you would lose money.
0: Yeah,
1: by doing that.
0: You don't. You don't because here's why. Two reasons. Number one, what car is it? What's the car?
1: Well, I don't know if you like it, but we did. It was a
0: no. What car is it?
1: It's a Hyundai Santa Fe that we rented when we were in California. So we wouldn't have ever looked at that car, but it was a rental, and we're like, wow, this was really nice.
0: It was a rental.
2: They rented one and liked it.
0: I see.
1: It was a rental that made us decide this.
0: I understand. Yeah, that's happened to me. Okay. And I've also decided on some cars I would never buy after I rented them. But but the Jeep Wagoneer and the anyway the yeah whoo bad car I haven't looked at Hyundai's program, but every program I have ever looked at, the only way they give you 0% is if you pay MSRP. You pay full price.
1: Okay.
0: You pay sticker.
1: Yeah.
0: So
1: 0%
0: is not really 0%. So I bought a new Raptor Bronco the other day. Okay.
1: Okay.
0: It's a cute car, and I bought that car.
2: That's the adjective you use for your car. I have a cute car.
0: It's cute. It's a cute. I mean, compared to my big truck, it's a cute little car. But the it is brand new, and I called the dealer that I work with on Ford stuff when I'm buying it. Great people, and I just buy it for a few dollars over invoice.
2: Do they do that for everybody?
0: They do that for everybody because they get manufacturer rebates and kickbacks and 14 different things, and they make plenty of money on the car at invoice. So $500 over invoice, $1,000 over invoice, that kind of thing is fairly typical on a car like you're talking about, like I'm talking about, okay? And that's a lot less than MSRP, a lot less than it's on the sticker. So 0% is not 0%. That's problem number one. Problem number two is I have met we did detailed research with 10,000 millionaires, and the number of millionaires that we interviewed that told us that they became millionaires because they used 0% financing and you kept their money working for them was precisely zero. None of them do. Millionaires just don't do this. Okay?
1: Right. I agree. I'm on this.
0: Yeah.
1: This is my
0: I don't want a stinking car payment.
1: Rebuttal for him.
0: Even if it's a 0%. I don't want a stinking car payment. And it's that simple. So you win the argument. And it's an interesting discussion, but that's the two reasons. One is you're paying too much for the car, and so it's not really 0% because you really ended up, you know, in a sense, borrowing the money at an interest rate. So, and then the other thing is that real people that have real money don't do this crap. And you've got real money, and that's why you stopped and said, I don't think so, honey.
2: Yeah, and the problem is when you don't have real money and you still go into this, if you miss a payment or something goes off, sometimes they backtrack all the interest and it's an absolute disaster.
0: Yeah, you can really get the terms that you have to abide by to continue to get 0% and to get 0% in the first place are pretty horrendous. So that basically very few people, by the time they get through all that at the dealership, end up with 0%. And so it's a bit of a bait and switch to get you in the door and get you to go, oh, we'll get you in the finance office, and then we'll get you a real loan, you know, and that happens a lot because you got to have all kinds. Well, that's it. Don't do it. Michelle's in Sacramento. Hi, Michelle.
3: Hi, how are you?
0: Better than I deserve. What's up?
3: Uh, Oh, good. Okay. I just had a quick question about shared bank accounts. So my husband and I have been married for, we're going on 8 years, and we have a shared bank account, and then we have a separate one through a failed business attempt, but it was a personal account. And he wants to keep that open and have my paycheck go directly to that. Because, okay, and so it's kind of, now I got to think about it. He's one, we just barely got to baby step three, and we are completely out of debt, and we have our first month's expenses for emergency funds in there saved up, and we're moving, trying to get that moved up. But I just don't feel comfortable keeping that other bank account open. It feels like, you know, just,
0: okay, I'm confused. We are working. And we are working on the baby steps, which indicates that both of you have some exposure to Ramsey, and yet he now has decided he has a better plan, and that's that we don't do anything. We separate everything and act like we're roommates.
3: Yeah, kind of. But he's wanting, like, he still is giving me access to the family account and the groceries and the all of
0: well,
3: that.
0: Well, that's nice of
3: but
0: him.
3: He wants to. And it's not like he's.
2: Why does he want to do it, Michelle? What's, I don't understand his why. Keep it open and put your income in that. For what, though? Like, to.
3: Oh, so there's. So he has an ex-wife, and he's nervous if something happens there. He wants to make sure that we have separate that doesn't affect the family account.
0: Okay. How can his ex-wife get into the family account? She can't.
3: I'm not sure.
0: No, she can't.
3: I don't know.
0: In California, they don't allow that.
3: That's fair. Yeah. So I don't know if it's him trying to be like, he's trying to think that it's like a safety thing or a backup safety thing or whatnot, but
0: no.
3: He and I have sat down and had a conversation about it. And I said, I'm not comfortable with it.
0: Yeah. Like I'm not doing it.
3: Yeah. We've already been through 8 years. There's nothing to be insecure about. You know mine. I know yours.
0: Yeah.
3: And we've already gotten out of everything. So.
0: If you're worried about me, we got a different issue, and it's not a separate account. If you're worried about her, you have a different issue, and it's your lack of knowledge of how the legal system works. She's gone. Okay. She's called the ex for a reason. She's a used-to-be.
2: I mean, they've settled everything.
0: She was a starter
2: you
0: wife.
2: You guys have been...
0: She's a starter wife.
2: You guys
0: she's
2: have been
0: done.
2: Married for 8 years, so interesting.
0: Yeah.
3: Yeah, and there's only lasted like maybe two or three, but that's the thing is like we're on the same page with everything else, but it's just for some reason and he wants it to go to like, you know, this is where we pull to go for.
0: Well,
3: like,
0: I mean, when you say no, I'm not going to do that, and I'm not okay with that. What's going to happen?
3: I don't know. I don't think it's anything. I don't know.
2: Because
3: it makes sense to keep it everything in the
0: you're
3: same
0: right.
3: spot.
0: Okay, you're right.
2: Is he wanting to have a separate account in general to put all of like you guys together? Like, and he's just saying, hey, I want to save your income over here. So when we go on trips or need to buy a car, we pull out of that account. Is that what you were saying?
3: So what I would do,
2: Michelle, is I would go get our smart bundle at Fairwinds Credit Union. This is what Winston and I did. You have a checking account in there, and then you can have up to 10 high-yield savings accounts. So we have our emergency fund in one, and then you can open up another one. And, yeah, and if you guys look at the budget and say, hey, we're going to do the budget, and we're going to save
0: some amount of money.
2: This amount of money, and maybe it comes out to your paycheck, and that's what y'all agree. Let's put my paycheck in this high-yield savings, and that's going to be our big bucket of savings throughout the next couple of years, and we need to pull from it. Yes. That's what Winston and I do. We have a.
0: I know, but you were putting 15% of your income away before that, and you were already you had a house mortgage
2: in the baby steps.
0: That.
2: Yeah, but I'm saying
0: she's at baby step three.
2: Okay,
0: so you should not be saving money in addition to 15% of your income.
2: Fair. That's fair.
0: Except for miscellaneous living expenses.
2: But I am saying a different account that you guys put the amount of money maybe that goes to your paycheck. To be saving in general later on in the baby steps, that's fine to have another account to do that.
0: But both your names are on it,
2: well, sure.
0: And the amount that's going into it happens to be some amount.
2: That's right.
0: But it doesn't need to be, we need to hide your check over here in a failed business checking account. Yuck.
2: No, I'm trying to paint another picture for you, Michelle.
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1: The KFQD weather forecast for Anchorage. Tonight, mostly clear skies. Low temperatures near 50. Pleasantly warm weather returns for Thursday with mostly sunny skies. Highs 70 to 75. Friday, mixed sun and clouds. Highs around 70. Saturday, looking more unsettled, mostly cloudy with showers possible. Highs in the low 60s. This is KFQD meteorologist Steve Adamson.

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11: I grew up with stories of Charles Lindbergh, and it's still 100 years later, captivating story about Charles Lindbergh. I'm surprised they haven't done a movie about the Lindbergh baby.

0: or a Netflix series or a docu-series or something along those lines. Jimmy Stewart did the movie Charles Lindbergh when he went across the Atlantic, which God love Jimmy Stewart, but it certainly was not. That movie does not stand the test of time. But right, what an unbelievable story! And then years ago, I actually ended up meeting one of Charles Lindbergh's children, who would have been the sister of Charles Lindbergh's, right, the baby. It would have been the sister of the baby. And I remember having a conversation with her. She was out promoting something somewhere, and I ran across her at some event or somewhere, and we had a nice little conversation. So what a weird and small world it is. All right, stay right there. We got lots more to get to. Listen to this story. Wall Street Journal. You know these GLP-1s, you know, the weight loss drugs? Well, they're finding out that it is causing a headache for retailers. Now, why would weight loss drugs be a nightmare for retailers? Well, what they're finding out is that people are losing so much weight so fast that they are returning the bigger sizes and getting smaller sizes. So when you're buying them, well, I used to be a large, now I'm a medium. Let me buy the large and the medium. Okay, I'll buy two and I'll send one back. Or, hey, I got the big one and now I need the medium. So what they're finding out is Costco, Walmart, Levi Strauss, some of the big retailers are having fits because they are getting inundated with returns. And that is the biggest profit killer in retail are returns. First it's jeans, then it's bras, leisure wear. Those are the first items to be replaced. Tops and bras and dresses, and then bracelets and shoe sizes all are being returned in unprecedented numbers. So these GLP-1 drugs are causing a nightmare for retailers. Who knew? Story in the Wall Street Journal. All right, we're just getting started. We're talking to the man who broke the Scott Pelley story next hour and Bill Clevelin somewhere in this crazy mixed-up world. We're broadcasting from Hofstra. Our producer tonight is Alex Hinton. Our engineer tonight is Richard Good. And sitting here in Hofstra is Tim Fair. I'm McGraw Millhaven. This is America at Nights on Westwood One.
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0: family is at his side praying for a miracle.
1: I have other people flying in, you know, from all over the world to come see Dominic here. And I mean, that just right there shows a lot about, you know, the kind of character and the kind of person he is.
2: Dominic was walking to the store on May 30th on this road when a vehicle hit him going approximately 45 to 50 miles an hour, his family says. The friend he was traveling with went looking for him, only to find paramedics.
1: He came back and again told him, my friend's missing, is this my friend? And they let him know that it was his friend.
2: Dominic is in serious condition, but this isn't the first time his life has been in danger.
1: When I was, you know, first found out I was pregnant with Dominic, it was in a traumatic car accident.
2: Doctors told Melissa that her baby might not live, but against all odds.
1: He turned out perfect. We couldn't have asked for a better baby. I don't know what the hell else to say.
3: Very kind-hearted.
1: Yeah, he was so cute. He was so chubby. Yeah.
4: He was like blue-brown eyes when he was babied.
2: Ever since then, those eyes and his personality light up a room, they said. A light he has carried with him to the last frontier.
5: He loves showing us the glaciers down there. He
4: absolutely loves Alaska and all that it has to offer. And it was just, I think, one of the most amazing experiences for him to be able to be there.
2: Now he fights for recovery in Texas, a fighter all his life.
1: And it's hard because in my heart, I just feel like
4: we know he's a fighter and we know he's strong and we just know that he can beat the odds, but we're praying for a miracle.
2: The family is currently with Dominic in Austin and asks that anyone who might have information regarding the hit and run, please contact local authorities to aid in the investigation.
6: Anchorage police are looking for dash cam video after a crash that killed three people on Memorial Day. The collision happened near milepost 80 of the Seward Highway. Police say a motorcycle and a Subaru Crosstrek collided and the Subaru caught fire. The motorcyclist, 22-year-old Brian Padgett, died at the scene. So did the Subaru's driver, 50-year-old Kyung Yu, and passenger 54-year-old Cho Yu. APD's major collision unit is still investigating. Kavik Wolf survived one tragedy, then lost his life to another. The 17-year-old Kodiak teen was badly burned in last year's White Sands Beach bonfire explosion and died last month in a separate car accident. Tonight, Johnson Kuhn spoke with Wolf's sister. She's sharing the life, humor, and love she wants people to remember.
7: I will find him in every life, and I will choose to be a sister every single time without a hesitation.
8: Emotional words from someone who knew 17-year-old Kavik Wolf the best. Eva Wolf says from the time Kavik was born, she cared for him as if he were her own.
7: I mean, I was changing his diapers, giving him his baths before he was a year old.
8: Kavik died in what his sister describes as a tragic car accident the morning of May 25th, following a Memorial Day camping trip.
7: I want people to know that he may have lived a short life, but he lived a full life.
8: Eva says her brother chased big goals early, living on his own and becoming a commercial fisherman by age 15. She describes her brother as kind-hearted with a personality larger than life, someone who went out of his way to make people feel, quote, welcomed and warm.
7: He was the sweetest, funniest kid.
8: She says his impact on the small community of Kodiak shows in how many people have stepped up to support their family. One example, she says, is how quickly people responded to their fundraiser for expenses.
7: We started his GoFundMe, and within 4 hours, we met the goal.
8: Kavik was also one of the teens injured in the November 2024 White Sands Beach explosion, when troopers say a 55-gallon fuel drum was thrown into a bonfire and exploded, sending multiple teams to the hospital, including five medevac to Anchorage. Eva says surviving that night changed the way Kavik saw himself.
7: Coming back from that made him mentally stronger, that he knew that whatever life threw at him, he could handle that.
8: Now, she says, the family wants to honor Kavik by keeping his name alive and the outdoor places and activities he loved, just as much as the people who loved him.
7: Kavik was loved. Kavik was well-loved. Kavik loved hard. And there is not a day that will go by that my family won't think about him, that his girlfriend won't think about him, that this island driving on that road will not think about him.
8: Johnson Kuhn, Alaska's news source.

0: The family has scheduled a public viewing tomorrow with additional services on Saturday. We've made those details available on our website and mobile app. Smoke jumpers and aircraft are attacking a fire that started near Ambler. The fire ignited this afternoon in the village landfill and spread quickly in high winds. 12 smoke jumpers were dispatched first, with another 12 on the way. They are being supported by single engine water scoopers, a helicopter, and two air retardant tankers. The fire is estimated at 300 acres. Officials say it is being pushed south toward the Kobuk River. And another sunny day in the books for June, with tomorrow being Friday. Let's get a check of the forecast. We turn to Jackie Purcell with the latest.
1: Well, this June sunshine, it was pretty glorious for Alaska today. Look at this drone video. It gives us a bird's eye view of Westchester Lagoon. And you can see some of that greenery that is also impacting a lot of the bowl area. There is that water sparkling in that sun rays, with walkers, bikers, and even runners taking advantage of all this warm June weather. And it is still looking good out there. Want to thank Freddie Wheeler, Deputy Chief Photographer Freddie Wheeler, for the flyover. Now let's get to where we are currently, and still a beautiful evening in so many locations. Palmer, 69 degrees in Anchorage, 64. It is 68 in Fairbanks. Ketchikan, there's clouds, and they're down to 50 degrees. Still holding into the 70s in some of those east side locations, like the hillside around Campbell Creek and even into Muldoon. It is cooled into the 60s across much of the Metro Bowl area. But we did make it to 75 for our high, just a couple of degrees away from tying that record of 77 degrees from 1957. Clear skies in the south central region and into the interior for the most part. Fairbanks, 74 for their high, so above normal. And a record would be 86, not close to that. Well, we're going to continue to see a nice Friday come our way, but there are changes. We've seen it already for panhandle locations, cooler, wetter weather there. But there is a front swinging down south from the north, and that is going to switch things up as we head into the weekend. But for our Friday, glorious sunshine back in the forecast for Anchorage, for Fairbanks, for Bethel, and Juneau, still seeing that wetter, cooler weather come their way. I'll have more on the forecast a little bit later on the newscast.
0: In Capitol coverage, Alaska's next governor will not just inherit a budget, they will inherit the PFD fight that has divided lawmakers and voters for years. Tonight, political reporter Will Courtney looks at what the candidates are promising and what they can actually deliver.
2: Candidates for governor are making their pitch to voters on what they want to do with the permanent fund dividend. And those plans range anywhere from getting similar dividends that we've seen over the last several years to killing the program with a $10,000 payout. An important nuance, the governor has little control over the final amount. After a Supreme Court ruling, the legislature has the final say, but the governor does have the first say, and that's when they present their budget. Some of the many candidates we're watching. Former Senate Minority Leader Tom Begich says he has a plan to put the PFD within a $1,000 to $1,500 ballpark and change the formula. Businesswoman Bernadette Wilson promises a full statutory permanent fund dividend, similar to what Governor Mike Dunleavy has proposed in the past several years. And former State Senator Click Bishop says a dividend amount should be whatever the state can afford with a balanced budget. And I also got the chance to speak with former Governor Bill Walker, who has that plan to kill the dividend, but not before that $10,000 paycheck.
3: So it's not something that we would do with a stroke of a pen. The first we hear from the people, the recipients of the permanent fund, how they feel, and if that's positive, then we move on to the next step. And if the people say, no, we don't want that, then we'll find another formulaic modification that can change. But something has to change. I mean, there's no question about that.
2: And here's a look at a poll we have on our website of what readers are thinking about Walker's plan. Now, again, I did reach out to all 17 of the candidates for governor, asking them what their thoughts are on for the permanent fund dividend's future. We have all their responses live right now on our website and our mobile app. Will Courtney, Alaska's news source.
0: And if you haven't watched Will's Political Pipeline podcast, you should check it out. Some great interviews and insight always available on our free streaming apps, which you can download on Roku, Amazon Fire, and Apple TV. needed to stay quiet. That's why North Pole Senator Rob Myers tells Alaska's news source he waited until the final day of the filing deadline to announce his retirement and endorse a Fairbanks representative to replace him. Myers says his decision came down to confidentiality. Two gubernatorial candidates had approached him about being a running mate, but he was ultimately not chosen. Myers endorsed Fairbanks representative Frank Tomaszewski, now the only Republican candidate in that race. At the same time, Tomaszewski's wife, Harmony, also filed to replace her husband in the House. Myers said he began talking to Tomaszewski months ago, though he did not confirm his retirement until just weeks before the deadline.
4: Not knowing which way that was going to go, I needed to have something lined up just in case. I like Frank. I've worked with him well the last 4 years that he's been in the House. He represents a lot of the positions and values that I agree with.
0: Myers says the prospect of a lieutenant governor job would have let him work from Fairbanks and helped clarify his decision to spend more time with his family. He has not ruled out a return to politics. We'll continue to cover this. Alaska's news source reached out to all candidates in the Senate and House campaigns, including the Tomaszewskis. They were either not available or did not respond to requests for comment. Fairbanks Fire Department has made Alaska history. It is the first EMT agency in the state to earn gold-level pediatric recognition. The four-year designation is the highest pediatric readiness honor from the Alaska State Office of Emergency Medical Services. It recognizes preparedness to care for infants, children, and teens in emergencies. For some soldiers, Red Flag Alaska means jumping out of a plane into one of the most beautiful training areas in the world. But behind the view is a serious purpose, preparing service members for missions where the stakes are real. Red Flag Alaska is underway at Jay Bear and Eielson. The exercise brings together air crews, paratroopers, and international partners for mock combat scenarios across Alaska's massive training range. Army leaders say about 700 soldiers jumped during one recent operation, supported by aircraft from the U.S. and allied nations.
5: I get to jump out of a perfectly good airplane and then and land in beautiful Alaska.
0: Air Force says the training is designed around lessons from past conflicts, giving pilots experience before they ever face combat.
6: So we're trying to get that experience under their belt before we have to go do anything for real.
0: The current Red Flag Alaska exercise continues through June 12th. Trending tonight on alaskasnewssource.com, the White House says Anchorage could be part of a major new coal investment. President Trump's plan includes federal support for existing coal plants and new projects. Josiah Pike has the details on the Alaska plan. And after months of pressure from lawmakers, Glenn Foran is putting a price tag on Alaska's proposed gas line. Political reporter Will Courtney with why that matters for tax breaks and on our website and mobile app.
7: Obed Vargas from Anchorage, Alaska.
0: That phrase could be part of World Cup history. If Vargas takes the field for Mexico, he becomes the first Alaskan to play in the tournament. Charlie Fellows has that story, all that and more, on alaskasnewssource.com. After the break, too many animals, not enough kennels. Coming up, the summer crunch and the program helping pets move closer to forever homes. And later, summer sounds like a guitar, a crowd, and a street full of people staying out a little later. Coming up, the free concert series bringing Anchorage Nights back to downtown Anchorage. You're watching Alaska's News Source.
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4: A shelter can feel full long before the last kennel is taken. In Anchorage, staff say the surge in summer is putting pressure on animals, workers, and volunteers, a strain also being felt by shelters across Alaska. Lauren Maxwell shows us why opening one space, even that much, can make a big difference.
5: At Anchorage Animal Care and Control, nearly every kennel is full. Workers say it happens every summer.
6: We have a huge uptick in animals, whether they are strays, owner surrenders from people moving to the lower 48, or just more animals in general.
5: And this year is no different. The shelter is looking for ways to free up space.
6: That if we can get the chickens out of the dog runs, it'll clear up more space for dogs to have.
5: Including building kennels outside. But a new program is also helping, funded by a grant from a national nonprofit.
7: The money from Best Friends Animal Society allows the shelter to pay $150 per animal to certified rescue organizations for every animal they take from the shelter.
6: It's not a huge amount, but it does help with the cost of any medical care that might be necessary. And of course, food, transportation, all the basic necessities.
5: So far, nearly a dozen animals have been moved into rescues around the state. Workers at Animal Control say the goal for all of them is the same.
6: Just to make sure these animals are taken care of and they find that forever home.
5: They add that summer is a great time to adopt. Lauren Maxwell, Alaska's News Source.
4: The numbers at the Anchorage shelter vary, but as of this morning, workers there are caring for 259 animals. In the Matsu Animal Shelter, starting this month, there were more than 81 cats in their care, not to mention dogs, rabbits, and even turtles. That center is open weekends from noon to 4 for walk-in adoptions. You'll find similar stories at shelters around the state. Jackie, are you a foster?
8: Yes, I did answer that foster call, and now I have a small flounder of cats. We need people to step up as owners or fosters. That would be great to help out that situation. Now let's get to tomorrow. So here are the Friday sunrise and sunset times for four cities across Alaska, and I will have more on your Friday and weekend weather outlook. Adopt pets.
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8: How come we never get tired of seeing that sunshine during the summer months in Alaska? This was just within the last 45 minutes, the slow descent. And that sunset past the 11 p.m. hour in the Anchorage area. Let's get to our satellite radar imagery. Another spin of low pressure on the far west end of the Aleutians and a persistent one in the Gulf of Alaska that has really been impactful for southeast Alaska. Cooler weather moved in, as the rain and clouds did as well, and they're going to continue to impact that part of the state. Meantime, it is clear skies in the south central region, and the red flag warning that was lifted at 9 p.m. this evening around the southwestern section of the state, Kilgannik, Neustoyahawk. So still be vigilant. We talked about the fire in Ambler at the landfill there. So it is a time of year that you have to be very vigilant, and any spark, fight it, because you do not want it to get out of control. Now, as far as the forecast into the interior, you can see that there was just a little convective activity that fired up, but otherwise staying quiet, staying clear, and staying on the warm side too. Look at these current temperatures, 68 in Fairbanks. Then we move to Talkeetna. It is still into the low 70s. I do want to point out that the northern tier of the state, Ukiavik, Dead Horse, even Kotzebue, they're seeing temperatures in the 20s and 30s, and that's just the start of that colder air that will be pushing in as we head through the weekend. For Panhandle locations, with the clouds, with the wetter weather, it is cooler there. Juneau right now at 46, Kodiak 70 above, and that's right now. Temperatures are also nice in many areas of south central Alaska, with 70 for Wasilla, Palmer at 69, mid-60s as we go into the overnight hours for the Anchorage area. Cooler weather working its way down into the interior as we go over the next couple of days. The clear skies pretty much move to southwest Alaska, so they'll hang on to that just a little bit longer. But into the weekend, you can see that sweep of a mix of snow for parts of the Brooks Range to rain into the interior and moving into parts of the south central region and sticking around in southeast, where they're going to continue to see those rain showers from really Skagway south to Ketchikan. Ketchikan gets up to 60, Haines 62, but otherwise 50s, with the exception Skagway could still see warmer weather at 71. They'll be 60s, not 70s, into the interior, so slightly cooler as we head into our Friday, but still on the sunny side, even as they head into the weekend. Sunday, though, there's the chance of some thunderstorms firing up. 62, some of the cooler temperatures will be on Sunday. Now back into South Central, we'll still look at some sunshine as we head toward the end of the work week. Winds should be fairly light. 62 for the high in Homer, 63 for Kenai, and staying into the 60s for Prince William Sound into the Gulkana area, with Cordova just 56 for their high, and back to the 70s for valley locations through the afternoon. Could even get up to 77 degrees around Willow. Anchorage, low 70s, upper 60s for the Girdwood area in our 7-day outlook. Calling for change, but it's coming our way as we head toward next week. And 60s, really, that's kind of our average temperature this time of year, 66 degrees, so 71 tomorrow. That puts us above normal, with sunshine on Friday, partly to mostly sunny skies as we head into the weekend. So June is still out there, and it's still on the warm side. We're just going to taper off that heat just a little bit. Not too much. I love how it's been the last couple of weeks.
13: Yeah. Still warm, just slightly cooler.
8: Yeah.
13: Which is good. We'll take it. We will take it. And you know, the weather is nice, the music is live, and downtown Anchorage is getting a weekly reason to stay out past dinner.
8: Yes, Live After Five is turning Thursday nights into a summer block party. Now on F Street, Charlie Fellows takes us there.
14: Downtown Anchorage will be filled with the sounds of music just like this every Thursday night at 5:30, courtesy of the Live After 5 concert series, going all summer long, moved from its normal location over at Town Square Park, but still very much a draw here tonight, especially given the weather. Anyone who wants can come into the free-to-attend shows that feature local Alaskan acts, plus food and merch vendors, a kids' play area for the young attendees, and a beer garden for the older one. These shows will be right here every Thursday night until July 23rd here on F and 6th in downtown Anchorage, plus one final show on July 29th at West End Block Party. Charlie Fellows, Alaska's News Source.
13: 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Tickets go on sale tomorrow for Nick Offerman's show out at the Alaska State Fair. Offerman will perform September 6th at the Borealis Theater as part of the ConocoPhillips Alaska Concert Series. 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You get one vote per email per day. We will announce who's one step closer to an all-expenses-paid trip to Nashville on June 18th. All right, let's take a short stop over. Short stop, I get it, to the sports department. Tyler Lane, that sounds like we're talking baseball.
15: Yep, the game of the summer and our last high school sport left in session. We got the best plays, scores, and teams as day one of the 2026 state tournament is through nine. Look at this. Crazy catch. Stay with us. More of that coming up.
16: Why did we fire Mary Peltola? Here's a reminder. In Congress, Peltola voted against funding medical care programs our veterans rely on, and she voted against funding military construction projects and housing for military families. Even worse, Mary Peltola voted against a pay raise for our troops. We fired Mary because she left our military and veterans behind. A reminder why we don't want her in the Senate. Last Frontier PAC is responsible for the content of this advertising.

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0: walked over to Mulcahy Stadium today, beat the drum, and held the phone, you'll notice that the sun came out to play. Perfect weather for baseball as we are underway in the 2026 state tournament. 8 teams taking the field over the next 3 days to decide a new Division I champion. This year's bracket full of changes. Last year's winner, Sitka, did not qualify. Well, a pair of new teams enter the mix from the D2 ranks in Soldotna and Palmer, the latter making its debut against Diamond. Things starting great for the Moose. Palmer pitcher Timothy Bridgman was throwing bullets, even striking out 7 batters in a row at one point. By the 5th inning, though, the Lynx were pouncing on pitches. The big swing from Caleb Cook brings in 2 scores, part of a 4-run inning for the Lynx. Back on the mound, Jaden Mestigo throwing a complete game. 2 runs, neither of them earned, as he strikes out 8 to help Diamond advance to the semifinals.
1: Dugout energy.
2: Yeah, probably.
1: We've been playing with each other since we were like 7. Yeah. Everybody knows everybody.
2: Team chemistry.
1: Kind of underdogs, but you know, we're just playing, having fun. That's the main thing.
2: Yeah.
0: In the far north, the West Valley Wolfpack of Fairbanks knock off South Anchorage 4-2. That upset becoming the program's first state tournament opening win more than a decade. Finn Lindsley hit a 2-run double in the 5th, while Miko Suni tossed a complete game. 0 earned runs with just 3 hits in the victory means the pack is back.
3: Oh, it feels amazing. Last couple years, we haven't been doing super well in the first round, but it felt really good, especially against South Anchorage. I mean, I played hockey against them, and we lost state right there, but it felt really good.
0: And here are how things stand heading into semifinal Friday. Juno defeated Colony this morning. They'll face West Valley, while Diamond looks to knock off top seed Service in the nightcap. The Cougs handled the Stars, the reigning D2 champ Stars, I should say, 9-4 in game 1. Elsewhere, the Division II state baseball tournament begins tomorrow in Kenai. 4 teams going at it for the trophy without the reigning champion Soldotna Stars, who moved up to D1. It'll be Pitt, Petersburg, and Kodiak first, followed by Homer and Monroe Catholic. And can't forget about softball either. That bracket finalizes tomorrow across both divisions. That tournament's happening up in Fairbanks, South Davis Field. So a lot of baseball, a lot of softball, and hey, it's perfect sport for the summer. Get out in the weather and enjoy it, right?
4: Yeah, gotta love it. And we've had that perfect weather these last couple of days, which just been fabulous.
0: Gorgeous.
4: How long does this last? it takes us into Friday. May not take us all the way into the weekend, but we will stay on the dry side, even though we will see some cooler temperatures. Still hoping to make it up to 70 degrees for our Friday. Then the 60s take back over, and some of our cooler weather will be into next week. And the interior, they're also looking at a pretty nice couple of days to come. A chance of the thunderstorm activity to heat up on Sunday, but 60s for their highs as well. Love summer weather.
5: Yeah, we'll take it. After that spring we had, I'm all about 60 degrees.
4: Let's
5: do it. Anything 60 and above, I'm happy. Have yourself a great evening. We'll see you back here tomorrow for the morning edition.
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0: home field advantage tonight. We are on the road. We're broadcasting from Hofstra University in Uniondale, Long Island, a stone's throw from where I grew up. Michael Harrison is a legendary radio man, and he has started an organization a number of years ago called Talkers Magazine. It is the Bible of talk radio. And he is, he is an advocate for talk radio. He is a true gem of a gentleman. And he has, anytime talk radio is in the news, controversy, they always go to Michael Harrison for a quote or a comment. Well, he has this organization called Talkers Magazine. And believe it or not, 20 years ago, I started going to this convention every year. And that's where I first met Jim Bohannon. And Jim Bohannon could not have been any nicer to me when I met him. And I told him, you know, chapter and verse about how I used to listen to him on Saturday nights and Larry King, and told him a couple of stories along the way. And just every time he saw me, he was just a true, true gentleman. And so, matter of fact, when word got out that I was taking over the Jim Bohannon show, one of the very first people to call me was Michael Harrison of Talkers. And he said, you know, such nice things about me, because I've been going to this convention of his for years and years. And then he said, look, we'd love for you to come and speak on a panel. And I said, Mike, I'd love to, but I got to do the show. I don't know if I can. I'm a newbie. I don't have a whole lot of vacation time saved up. And he said, look, he said, Hofstra University on Long Island has one of the premier communication departments, and they have a wonderful school, and they've got state-of-the-art facilities, and so let's book you a studio, and you can come do the show, and then go to the conference on a Friday. So that's what we did. We're here at the studios at Hofstra University, and I left all my cheat sheet notes back at the home office, that was a long way to go to say, I hope I didn't read my cell phone number. It's 1-844-2-McGraw, 1-844-262-4729. Richard, make sure that's the right number. All right, so here's the deal. It's open phones, and we can go rogue and talk about anything you want. We can take some cell phone calls, take some new callers. We love first-time callers, absolutely love first-time callers. We love seasoned veterans, and we love text messaging. You can text your comments to 1-844-2-McGraw or 1-844-262-4729. So we got some voicemails coming up. We get some text messages coming up. But I got to talk about, before we do anything, this Graham Plattner story. This has got some legs, because this is amazing, right? The Senate, the control of the Senate might rest on who wins the Maine Senate race between Susan Collins, an independent who caucuses with the Republicans, or this guy, Graham Plattner, who is the odds-on favorite. Now, he had so much of the backing of the Democratic establishment that the governor of Maine, who's very well-respected, stepped out of the race to clear the way for this Graham Plattner. Then comes the story last week, or I guess this week, last week, yeah, it would have been last week, that his wife alerted some Democratic operatives that, hey, there's some inappropriate emails and text messages that I got that my husband was sending to other women. You might want to check this out. And so that came out. And so now the Democrats, who have been going after Herschel Walker and Ken Paxton and Donald Trump for all of their, less than acts, all of a sudden now the Democrats are in the crosshairs with this. And tonight, late tonight, the New York Times has done the legwork on a story that pours gasoline on this Graham Plattner story. This is the Senate race that could determine control of the United States Senate for Donald Trump's last 2 years. And the New York Times puts out what can only be described as a very, very interesting and disturbing story. They went and did the legwork and talked to his old girlfriends. Now, I'm not so sure if I'd want the New York Times talking to my ex-girlfriends. I think most of them would say I'm, you know, probably a really bad kisser and, you know, no, I don't know. They're all very sweet. I can't imagine anybody would say anything mean. They might not, you know. digging a hole here. The first rule is when you're digging a hole, just stop digging. Stop talking about your ex-girlfriends. Okay, anyway, I just put it this way. I wouldn't want the New York Times going through my little black book of ex-girlfriends to say, hey, what about this guy McGraw? What do you think of him? But that's what the New York Times did. And they found in interviews that the New York Times did, they found several women that did just that. They described Graham Platner as fun and caring, and they felt safe with him, and it worked out for whatever reasons, but we remained friends, and it was all very normal. However, they did have conversations with three other women who have been romantically involved with Mr. Platner, and they've offered a far more complex story. They said he could be charming and charismatic. They also said he could be demeaning to women, and at least one case, even physically threatening. He drank heavily and was regularly unfaithful. Now, he denies all this. He's 41 years old. He's a combat veteran. He has spoke openly about his post-traumatic stress disorder, depression and drinking, and does that disqualify somebody who has a drinking problem in the past, who had a hard time readjusting to civilian life once he came back? Absolutely not. I mean, we if we're judged on our worst days, then nobody would allow me to do anything, right? And so it's an interesting story. How much of this is legitimate? How much of this isn't illegitimate? How much of this is the voters should know the full story so they can make an informed decision? It puts the Democrats in a whole interesting bind because they're throwing tomatoes at Ken Paxton while they got their own guy here dealing with this. There's a tattoo apparently on his chest that is somewhat of a Nazi symbol in which he said he didn't know, and then one of the women has said, no, he knew. So there's all sorts of things going on here. And the Democrats have found themselves in a sticky situation where, again, you can't make this up. If you wrote this in a novel, you'd say this is ridiculous. But this might be the deciding seat to who controls the Senate in the last 2 years of the Trump administration. So, you know, if this one, who knows if he's going to be able to sustain the allegations. One of the women works for the Republican Party or has been a Republican operative, but she said, look, it doesn't matter what I did. You know, this is the story and this is true. Here's the other thing. You know, Democrats are all about believing the women. Do you only believe the women when they make allegations about Republicans? Because, right? I personally, in my personal experience, and maybe this is wrong, maybe this is right, I don't know, but the same thing with Eric Swalwell, the Democratic congressman who's running for governor of California. To me, let me just put it this way. I know that there are some women who lie about things. I know that to be true. But they're few and far between. Oftentimes, the women who tell the tale are telling much more of the truth than the gentleman. And so, when allegations like this come out, I don't look at the letter next to the person's name. I don't see, oh, R, I don't believe her. D, oh, I certainly don't believe her. I believe the women. Until other facts come into evidence, I believe the women. You know, I love this. How come they didn't come out earlier? Because all sorts of reasons. Because have you seen what happened to Monica Lewinsky when you come out? Right? Did you see what happens to other women when you come clean and you tell the tale? You know, look at the Epstein women, right? Those people have been maligned and beat up and dragged through the mud. And who wants to deal with that? So I tend to believe the women. I don't believe the men. Now, that's not to say that women, you know, have made up all sorts of things. I get it. I understand. Nothing's perfect. And, you know, no story is, you know, it's hard to, you know, have any sort of absolutes. But in this story, I believe the women. Sorry. I believe the women. And you can call me a liberal or a conservative, but the next time a conservative comes out and some woman's saying something about this, yeah, Ken Paxton, I believe the women. I believe the wife. So anyway, that's the story that's breaking. I also thought it was interesting that the New York Times broke the story. That liberal rad, the New York Times. Lots of people are going to be jumping on this story, courtesy of the New York Times. All right, 1-844-2-McGraw, 1-844-262-4729. 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
6: All right, let's go to those phones. Robert in Santa Rosa, California. You are on America at Night. Hello.
7: McGraw! Awesome! What I'm saying is, you have a tattoo and you don't like it anymore, you cover it up. See, that five stick could be covered.
6: Yes.
7: And then you can go through the procedure to have it removed.
6: Yes.
7: But cover it first.
6: Well, it was covered up. It was covered up. Now, but I don't understand what that means by covering up. Does that mean he put a Band-Aid on it, or he put a patch on it, or some type of gauze that he covered it up with? I mean,
7: You cover it, and then you get it removed with the laser.
6: Yeah.
7: Show that you're into it. Get lasered.
6: I get that. But is he walking around without his shirt on that we can see it? Isn't it covered up? I mean, I know what you're saying. You're saying he should have got it lasered off, so he should be criticized for still having the tattoo.
7: Yes.
6: Yeah.
7: Well, no. I mean, if he gets it lasered off, that's a sign of commitment that, I denounce this.
6: Right. You're saying the fact that lasered it off. Yeah, I see what you're saying.
7: And no man should be walking around with no shirt on, nipples blazing.
6: Well, some men shouldn't walk around. Other men can.
7: Man, I have not exercised in a while, and I have moobs.
6: Okay, so you should not walk around without a shirt on, okay? It is not a right. It's a privilege. Okay, it's not a right for men to walk around without a shirt on. This isn't tarps off, right? You know that you've seen this thing around Major League Baseball stadiums where these men are coming in, taking their shirts off, and watching the games. Maybe have you seen this?
7: Dude, when I get to the Giants Stadium, I'm gonna do it. I'm gonna flame my boobs like Jagger.
6: Okay. All right. That is enough. Scott in Santa Rosa. Thank you very much. Robert in Santa Rosa. Enjoy your Giants game. I would like to go see a Giants game. That is a gorgeous stadium. I would love to go see that. But, Robert, if you're going to take your shirt off, I might wait for you to leave after they ask you to leave in the seventh inning. Frank in Cumberland, Maryland. Frank, you're on America at Night. Hello.
8: If your surname, Millhaven, is a contraction of Milford Haven, that's a town on the west coast of Wales and England and the St. George's Channel. If your name is a contraction of Milford Haven, I think you might be related to the royal family of England, and here's why. During World War I, the kings of England, Germany, and Russia were all first cousins. George V, Kaiser Wilhelm, Tsar Nicholas II were all nephews of Queen Victoria of England, who was a German princess. The English people resented that. They didn't like it that a German king was leading them in a war against Germany. So to appease them, King George V changed his name from Saxe-Coburg-Gotha to Windsor. And the first sea lord of the British Navy, named Prince Louis Battenberg, changed his name to Louis Mountbatten, and get this, Marquis of Milford Haven. So.

0: Can it be that Millhaven is a contraction of Milford Haven, and that our beloved night talker McGraw-Millhaven of Long Island, New York, is English royalty?
1: Well, first of all, even if that's not true, I should be treated as royalty, okay? That's one, Frank. But you know what? My mother is smiling from heaven right now because she pointed out that Milford Haven, she always talked about this town, Milford Haven, but she was the McGuire. We don't know much about my father's side of the family. My sister's been doing a lot of, you know, since, you know, with this ancestry stuff, she's been doing a lot of it. But it's German. And maybe it's a little Welsh, but I think it's German, too. So there's a lot of German in there. But, you know, look, if you want to say that I'm part of the royalty, I will not debate it with you.
0: Okay, fair enough.
1: Fair enough. But I will let you know that I'm going to take this phone call and send it to all my sisters because they're gonna get a kick out of this one. Frank in Cumberland, Maryland. Good phone call. Great phone call, man. You got dropping some knowledge here. Danny in Rolla, Tony in Montreal. Hold that thought. We got to take a break. When we come back, we'll take more phone calls. Guys, I don't want to put you on and then have to break at the bottom of the hour. 1-844-2-McGraw, 1-844-262-4729. That's the phone number. We're broadcasting live from Hofstra on Long Island. It's the Talkers Convention, and they asked me to come speak at a symposium tomorrow, so I am was honored, so I'm out here. And also in honor of Jim Bohannon. He was very big into this Talkers magazine. He was very much friends with everybody, and so Jim was always so good to young broadcasters, and so a chance to sort of come back and meet some of the students, of course, I was honored that they asked me. So when Michael Harrison asked me, of course I had to do it. So we're doing the show from Hofstra University tonight and tomorrow night. So I'm playing on the road. That means the home team gets to bat at the bottom of the inning. Stay right there. More phone calls, more text messages. We love first-time phone callers. And Frank in Cumberland, Maryland, man, who knew? Maybe Tony and Danny should treat me a little bit more of respect because now I'm royalty. America at Night, back in a moment.
2: Coming to you from the heart of the nation, this is America at Night with McGraw-Millhaven.
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1: All right, we got some voicemails coming up. We got some text messages coming in. Listen to this one. Blackface interview. At first, I was rather shocked that you would do this interview, but always with your show, I slowly understood that this subject was important to put into perspective with our American historical journey. Great job. Here's another one. All this 60 Minutes confusion reminds me it was Scott Pelley who said, never before in human history has more bad information been available to more people. My question is, what part of all of this is bad information? Well, I mean, there are facts, and then there are alternative facts, and then there are, right, lies. And in this day and age, you can listen to anything you want. People don't believe reality anymore. So there's we carry this thing in our pocket that gives us all the answers to all of the questions. And more people are more misinformed today than ever before. Here's one more. I just made myself president of the Let Scott Back Live on the Air Club. I know it's your show. I understand where you're coming from. Yes, Scott is determined to express his political views. And yes, he can be, shall we say, annoying. But honest back and forth between the two of you is what makes great talk radio, especially with everything going on. as people of this existence. But, McGraw, this sort of thing is what the listeners want and need. Take a poll. Set Scott free. Kidding, not kidding. Keep on smiling, brother. Should we let Scott back on the air? I just want him to be a little more diverse, have a couple more different, you know. He could talk politics, but then throw out something in sports or entertainment or watch a movie. He needs to turn off the news and go enjoy life. All right, let's go to the phones. Tony in Montreal. Tony, welcome back to America at Night.
18: Yeah, how you doing?
1: Good, how are you?
18: Can you hear me clearly? I guess you can.
1: Loud and clear, my friend.
18: So, you know, like, you keep bringing me back in, so I'm just going to comment two things, okay?
1: Yeah.
18: Scott, you know, I told you, get a good look at Great Expectations, read the book cover to cover, and then come back and give us a review. And I'm sure that McGraw-Milhaven will let you back into the game. But, you know, you're boring, man. You just keep making these proselytized propaganda statements about, you know, Trump and everybody else being evil. But you don't seem to think that anybody that steals $300 million and their name is Pelosi or any other of the criminals that are involved with cash corruption criminality, you have $338 million of debt. And they say at least $1 trillion a year happens from government theft. And you're attacking a guy that wants to clean that up. I don't see the point. And, you know, as far as I'm concerned, McGraw, anybody that wants to reduce my salary tax, to me, gets my vote, whether he's a Democrat or a Republican. But it seems like always the Democrats want more money and less service. So the other thing I wanted to say about the guy from San Francisco last night, he also makes decisions and makes statements like the Kennedy family has disowned RFK Jr. Let me tell you something. That family will never disown any Kennedy, ever. And to make a presumptuous statement like that is an insult to America. It's an insult to the presidency. It's an insult to the Kennedy family. And they're Democrats. And I will defend them till the end because they made the ultimate sacrifice for your country. And to pejoritize RFK Jr., remember, he is the nephew of a slain president of the United States, and that family has given enormously to the United States. So a little bit of respect out of San Francisco.
1: Okay. Just a point of order. Carolyn Kennedy and the Kennedys.
18: I heard about it.
1: Yes
18: I heard.
1: Okay, so yes. they didn't disown him. They didn't disown him. And I mean, it's sort of funny that a family sort of but the family spoke and she spoke and she wrote a letter urging the Senate to reject his nomination for Health and Human Services Secretary. So there is a little bit of contention within the family when it comes to RFK Jr. and his cousins. Shall we say that?
18: Yeah, that's her First Amendment, right? And
1: no,
18: what about the other 200 Kennedy cousins and nephews and family members that said nothing negative towards RFK Jr. Okay, so come on, man. Like one person out of 200, I got about 200 family cousins and about 199 don't like me. I still am okay.
1: Hey, you know what? Hey, well, because we're royalty, you know how much problems we can get into as a royal family, right? We understand the problems with a royal family. And so
18: I always say this, love and hate is great. Just get the name right when you sign the check.
1: There you go. Tony in Montreal. Thank you, sir. Let's go to Danny in Rolla, Missouri. Danny, welcome to America at Night.
19: Thank you. You had talked to a caller earlier and said that Graham Plattner was getting flack for not taking his tattoo off. Well, it's not for not taking it off. How about never getting it in the first place? And then I've heard a ridiculous argument that said it's not a Nazi tattoo. No, it's a concentration camp tattoo. And the concentration camps were run by Nazis. So if it's one, it's the other. But, yeah, the other thing is that I will give you credit. I think Trump kind of underestimated the tenacity of the Iranians, but when you said that, we had this discussion, I don't know, about 3 weeks ago, and you were actually defending the Obama deal and saying, well, how's Trump's deal any better? Well, And you also told me that it was Iran's money. Well, that may be, but if you have a murderer that owns a pistol or a knife, do you give them back their pistol or their knife in a negotiation?
1: Well, look, first of all, hold on a second. First of all, I didn't say that I liked Obama's deal. I said that it what was being talked about when it came to Trump's deal seemed similar to the Obama deal, which was give them money to give up their nuclear ambitions. That was
19: negative.
1: The Obama
19: this
1: deal.
19: This was 2 or 3 weeks ago, and that was not the point, but that's okay. You know, it is what it is, but
1: it remains to be seen what deal Trump ultimately cuts with Iran. And it's money for something, or is Trump going to go in and get it with troops? Because it seems to me they're not going to give it up voluntarily. That out of the goodness of their heart, they're just not going to hand over the nuclear material. And if you want to go and get it, you're either going to pay him to get it, or you're going to have to go in and get it yourself. I don't know any other way to get it.
19: Well, let me put it to you like this. Obama tried to pay them, and albeit with their own money.
1: Yes.
19: And that worked out terribly. So I don't think Trump's going to do that.
1: Well, I could be wrong. We'll have to wait and see. I didn't say the Obama deal was a good deal. I just said that it was a deal, and Trump is now caught between having to cut a better deal. So how do you cut a better deal? You have to go in and get it. Well, they're not going to just turn it over, and that's why I think Trump is between a rock and a hard place. Danny, I got to go. Thanks for the phone call. Appreciate it, as always. All right, we got voice messages to get to. Here's a new segment of the show. So sometimes the show airs in the nighttime on a repeat. And sometimes we're not here, and people want to call in and chime in, but they're listening to a show after it's already aired. So we set up, the truth is, we didn't do this. It just, somehow somebody did it and didn't tell us, and we sort of discovered it. So we're going to take credit for it. But anyway, here are some voicemails we got over the last 24 hours. Keep them pithy. Keep them funny. Keep them entertaining. You're always welcome, and you're always invited, first-time callers. And it's the same phone number 1-844-42-McGraw or 1-844-262-4729. Jim in Portland, Oregon. Hello.
20: Before I forget, I sent your McGraw's ribs recipe to my niece in Ireland, and she's a beekeeper too, so maybe she'll put some honey on those ribs. And I'm listening to the author of Darkology, and I was really glad to hear that if people put on grease paint of a different, it's not the grease paint, it's the intent, because I remember Lord Olivier played the Mahdi in Khartoum, and I thought it was a respectful performance, and I think the thing of Khartoum was, well, General Gordon, well, he met his end in Khartoum, the beginning of the end for the Mahdi was also in Khartoum, and it was a straightforward, respectful story.
1: Jim in Portland, you know, we got a lot of interesting comments from that Darkology story the other day. I thought she was really interesting, and whether you agreed with her or not, I thought it was really just an interesting conversation trying to understand and to explain blackface in a way in which, you wouldn't normally think about it because, there are people who, I don't know, I just thought it was a really interesting conversation, and I thought it was really interesting, and we got a lot of positive response from it. So, Jim, thanks. Also love to hear that the rib recipe has made itself back to Ireland. How about that? With some Irish honey. Pretty sweet deal. All right, let's go to Doug in Wisconsin. Doug, you are on America at Night.
21: As long as you've been in radio, I'm sure you probably have been in radio stations like the show WKRP in Cincinnati. I think one of the best shows of all time. I just wonder if you ever worked at a radio station like that, and if you're around any personalities like that. My favorites were probably Herb Tarlick, and of course Johnny Fever, and of course the opening theme song was great too. So I was just wondering about that. Thanks a lot.
1: Well, of course, the farm reporter, Les Nessman on WKRP in Cincinnati. Can I tell you? Well, first of all, radio lends itself to characters. great radio people go on to do great things, whether it's WKRP in Cincinnati, the guy who did Bull Durham, he got his start in radio. How many people have been in radio and gone on to do great things? So radio is chock full of great copy. But let me tell you about a story about Roger Flemmer. Roger Flemmer was a farm reporter for a radio station I worked with in Omaha. Legendary farm reporter. And I'm working overnights, and they sent him to San Antonio for a farm convention. And the idea was that he would call up in the middle of the night, and he would send down his farm reports that I would then air in the morning. And so, okay, fine. So he flies down to San Antonio. He's in San Antonio. It's 3 o'clock in the morning. He calls me up, and I'm busy running around doing some other things at the radio station at 3 o'clock in the morning. So I say, Roger, here's the deal. I'm gonna hit record on the tape. You record your report, and then hang up. And when I'm finished doing all the other things I'm doing, I'll come in and rack the tape and get it ready. So I'm not going to say goodbye to you on this call because I'm busy. I have to do these other things at the station. He says, fine. So I said, okay, tape recorder starting. You know, have a good day, and I'll talk to you tomorrow. Okay, fine. So I hear him say, 3, 2, 1, Roger Flemmer from San Antonio's Farm Bureau report, right? And he does this. So I hear it going. I see it's recording. I go off to do whatever I'm doing. About 2 hours later, I can take a break, and I'm like, oh, wait, I've got to go get the farm report ready for the morning show. So I go back into the studio, and I hear, hello? Hello? Hello? And I pick up the phone, and I'm like, Roger? And he goes, okay, I'm done. Bye. And hangs up the phone. He waited on the phone for 2 hours for me to come back to say I got it. Oh, my goodness. Roger Flemmer. I got another Roger Flemmer story that I don't know if I can tell on the air. Maybe I got time to tell this story. I don't have time. I do not have enough time to tell this story on the air. Remind me to tell you the other Roger Flemmer story. It is a classic story. All right, more text, more voicemails. Since they want to bring Scott back on, let's bring Scott back on, at least the voicemail. Scott in St. Louis, what do you got for us?
0: So Nigel Farage today did condemn violence to a conservative newspaper. Yesterday, he did not condemn violence when he was before the parliament. And he's talking about the protesters should respond with a cold rage. What does that mean? I mean, it's like Trump, you know, at the very near the end of his speech saying protest peacefully to the J6 thugs.
1: All right, Scott, that was over my head. I don't really understand what you were trying to say there. Cliff in Missouri. Cliff, you're on America at Night. Hello.
3: That guy gave me a little anxiety, so I'll make it brief. No, I just wanted to point out that I was kind of driving home tonight, and along the way of like 255 coming back over Illinois, and just noticing the improvements to the roads, the striping. I mean, you can see your lane so clearly now with the reflectors and the combination of high bright paint. It's just so welcoming, and to go down that gravel area around Grant's Farm and be able to see where you're driving in the rain, especially with the pedestrian traffic. And I'm thinking all along, you know, it's like here we are, you know, I don't remember, you know, the county saying, hey, we need to figure out how to spend our Rams money, the portion that we got or this or that. I mean, they're just doing it. They're in action. And I appreciate that.
1: But the reflectors usually come off when the snow plows plow the snow. So do they get reflectors that will rebuff the plows? I don't know. I got to go, Cliff. But you bring up a great point. Go drive in Scottsdale or Phoenix, Arizona, where they don't have snow plows. Man, it's like a light show. They got reflectors and all that. It's fantastic down there. But, yeah, no, in some of those snow country areas, it's hard because the snow and the salt and everything else sort of degrades all the lines, and then all those reflectors get knocked off when the snow plows come through. America at Night, back in a moment.
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7: All right, we're done. I don't know where the 3 hours went. Tomorrow night, we're going to talk about the National D-Day Museum in honor of D-Day, which is June 6th, right? Probably the most important day of the 20th century. And, of course, Theo Lewis Clark is going to join us as well. And, of course, we'll be broadcasting from Hofstra University as the Talkers Convention kicks off tomorrow. So thanks to everyone who was in tonight, including Jeremy Barr from The Guardian, also Joe Nocera, the former New York Times reporter who's got the new podcast about the Lindbergh baby and new information in which may or may not, change the idea that Bruno Hauptmann either did it himself or acted alone. So it's a new podcast, and Joe Nocera was out talking about the Lindbergh baby. So we got all that. Thanks to all listening. It is truly an honor of a lifetime to host this show each and every night. Also, thanks to our producer, Alex Hinton. Our engineer is Richard Good. Here at Hofstra, on site is Tim Fair. I'm McGraw-Milhaven. This has been America at Night on Westwood One. See you tomorrow.
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13: From ABC News, I'm Dave Packer. President Trump now accusing four GOP congressmen of grandstanding, calling their actions unpatriotic after they helped pass a war powers resolution.
14: Requiring the president to withdraw U.S. forces in Iran unless Congress approves military action. Well, the measure is an uphill battle. It's a sign of the growing fractures within the president's own party over his handling of the war.
13: ABC's Rachel Scott, former Trump National Security Advisor and U.S. Ambassador to the U.N. John Bolton, is expected to plead guilty in his classified records case. Bolton has been an outspoken critic of the president's.
15: Sources tell us Bolton will plead guilty to one count of illegal retention of national security information and will acknowledge he stored sensitive information in his personal diaries. He's agreed to pay a fine of $2.25 million and could face up to 5 years in prison. Bolton has been an unsparing critic of the president.
16: I don't think he's fit for office.
15: President Trump himself was charged with mishandling classified information when he left office. That case later dismissed.
13: ABC News Chief Justice Correspondent Pierre Thomas. Police in Northern California are asking for information after a shooting in the parking lot of a high school graduation ceremony.
17: An 18-year-old victim of the shooting is dead, and three more victims who are 11, 20, and 25 years old are injured after the shooting in

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4: We're going to check in with him at the bottom of the hour and find out where he's traveling. It's Thursday night, so we'll check in with him a little bit later on. But this first half, we're going to talk to the man who broke the Scott Pelley story. It has now caught fire, and it is a war of words, and there's tomatoes being thrown back and forth.

0: Jeremy Barr joins us. He is a writer for The Guardian. Jeremy, welcome to America at Night.
1: Sir, thanks for having me.
0: This has really become a firestorm. I mean, it was big when you broke the story that Scott Pelley called that they were murdering 60 Minutes. But, I mean, this has become a full-fledged soap opera.
1: Yeah, I mean, we don't, you know, as a media reporter or any reporter, you don't always kind of know when a moment is going to blow up into something bigger. You know, I think I had heard about this meeting and that it was quite contentious. And once I kind of heard that quote about Pelley saying that Barry Weiss is murdering the show, that kind of language obviously was a very big deal. And so I thought it was important to cover it. But I didn't really expect that it would end up with Scott Pelley getting fired the following night and then, you know, getting a legalistic letter from the executive producer of the show telling him why he was being fired, and then it sort of going wide, you know, publicly, this whole firing process. So, yeah, it's been quite a busy few days.
0: Yeah, there's also clearly a PR war going on, right? Because these private memos are finding themselves in the news, you know, leaked conversations, audio, video. I mean, this is clearly there's a PR effort going on here.
1: I mean, I think journalists are very good at communicating. You know, I didn't get anything from Scott Pelley. I've never really talked to him before. I tried to talk to him once after an event, and he wouldn't talk to me, but certainly when you cover journalists, they are people who know how the news works and how information gets out and, you know, how memos spread and what kind of, you know, sound bites work for stories. So, yeah, there's a lot of different entities here. You have, you know, CBS News. You have the people that are doing communications for CBS News. You have the correspondents who were fired. You have the remaining staff. You have some outside consultants that work with CBS News. You have Paramount Skydance spokespeople that are above the CBS News spokespeople. So there's just a lot of different entities. And then there are a lot of former correspondents that are speaking out and criticizing CBS News, people like Steve Croft and other kind of former correspondents who have a lot of clout in that regard. So a lot of voices, a lot of people saying a lot of things. And, you know, we're just kind of covering the back and forth and the clash.
0: Yeah. The other thing interesting about this, Jeremy Barr, who was the reporter who broke this in The Guardian and sort of started off this whole firestorm, is there's clearly two different stories, but somebody's not telling the truth, right? Nick Bilton, the guy who's now running CBS, is saying, we did everything we could to keep Scott Pelley. And Scott Pelley says, that's not accurate, right? Barry Weiss says, you know, we tried to make amends. He wouldn't come meet with us. I met with them, right? I mean, so there's clearly, they're telling two different stories.
1: I think there's two different perspectives on whether the meeting that happened on Tuesday night between Scott Pelley and CBS executives, whether there really was a path forward or whether it could be salvaged. I think from the CBS News perspective, their point is that they tried and that they wanted to have a constructive conversation. I mean, what I heard on Monday after the news of this meeting and this confrontation is that CBS News still wanted to keep Scott Pelley, and they were not, you know, they still viewed him as an important part of the show. But I also heard from people that, you know, Scott Pelley, by saying that in that meeting, and knowing they would probably get out eventually, was kind of resigning to some degree, right? That he kind of knew the significance of what he was saying and then the headlines about it. And so it's not clear if he ever actually wanted to stay on the show. I think perhaps by saying what he said, he was kind of saying that he was done with the show. But he wasn't going to resign, so he kind of knew that they had to fire him, which is what happened. So that's what we were waiting on Tuesday night was, you know, for the news of the actual firing. I have to remember it was Tuesday night, right? I mean, everything moved so quickly. But yes, it was Tuesday night. So that was, you know, Scott Pelley was basically waiting to hear from HR. I think in the end, he got an email from executive producer Nick Bilton telling him he was fired, and then that got out pretty quickly. So the reporters covering this, and then also Scott Pelley himself, were just kind of waiting to see what happens. But yeah, there's different perspectives on that meeting, and not being in the room, you know, it's not entirely clear, but I can't imagine it was a particularly comfortable conversation. It wasn't like a light, casual chat with your bosses. It seemed like it was probably quite tense from the beginning.
0: Jeremy, when Scott Pelley is standing up at the staff meeting, we've all been to staff meetings, and every once in a while they get contentious, especially if you're in journalism and somebody always says something that sort of rattles the cage of somebody. But this one sounds like this was a staff meeting of staff meetings. What was the reaction? What have you heard the reaction from the other people in the room as they watched this sort of back and forth between Nick Bilton and Scott Perry?
1: And so an important thing to note was that Scott Pelley was the only correspondent in the room. Leslie Stahl was not there, and Bill Whitaker was not there. I think some of them were out of the country, but Pelley was kind of representing the correspondents. And, you know, 60 Minutes is a very producer and reporter driven show where, you know, the correspondents are these huge names that everybody knows around the world. So Pelley has a lot of heft and power. And the reaction I was told was very positive, that he was applauded. And, you know, as he was leaving the room, he got a round of applause. I mean, there's different reports on how long the applause was, but people were definitely behind him. But, you know, that's not the same as saying that everybody in that room planned to quit, just that they were broadly supportive of him. And CBS, I mean, last night on the evening news, they did a segment on this, and they were very, you know, complimentary of Pelley and his career. And Tony DeCoppola, the anchor, talked about his history, what a great journalist he was, and his commitment to truth. And so I do think it's, you know, not entirely clear whether people in the room were applauding him because they, you know, think that the leadership of CBS News is hurting the show, or just because they wanted to show support for him and they liked the fact that he was kind of standing up for them.
0: Yeah. Scott Pelley's a smart guy. He knows, he's got to know that if he pulls this in the middle of a staff meeting, right, in a sense, it was performance art. He was going out in a blaze of glory. And I'm not saying it was right or wrong. I'm just saying he's got to know the consequences of a longtime leader, elder statesman in the room. When he goes off like that, he knows there's going to be ripple effects.
1: I think there's differing accounts on this, because when I talk to people that have worked on 60 Minutes before, they say that yelling is not, you know, And obviously the television news industry had a lot of cultural issues they've had to work to clean up over the years. But people get heated all the time in 60 Minutes meetings, particularly screenings. So I don't know if Scott Pelley has, you know, has agreed that he deserved to be fired for cause. I'm sure he wouldn't deny that he was somewhat insubordinate, but I guess the question is it a fireable offense? And because CBS, after the fact, said they still wanted to keep him, I guess theoretically, it could have been totally fine, but I don't know what he would have had to have said in that meeting yesterday. Sorry, we're on Tuesday, the meeting that kind of preceded his firing.
0: So what are we hearing from Leslie Stahl, Bill Whitaker, John Wertheim? We hear, I mean, it's all this innuendo and speculation. Apparently, there's been some meetings going back and forth. I mean, they're in danger of losing all of their staff, are they not?
1: Yeah, I mean, there was a meeting, I believe, yesterday between the three correspondents. I don't really have any intel. I mean, you know, they have not talked at all, Stahl, Wertheim, and Whitaker. I think that the general sense from people I've talked to is that I think that people are leaning towards staying, you know, at least the majority of the three staying. I wouldn't expect all three to leave. I mean, is it possible that one of them leaves? Maybe, but I don't really think you're going to see a mass exodus of them, because I think that they know that the show would be basically screwed if it was starting with no correspondence next year. You know, when Bill Owens, who was executive producer of 60 Minutes, he resigned from the network last spring.
0: But again, that's another chink in the credibility when it comes to 60 Minutes.
1: And I think a lot of this is about how people perceive certain things. I mean, CBS put out a statement saying that they don't interfere with stories, and that it's sort of, this is the normal back and forth. But, you know, allegations of political bias are often, you know, quite subjective about, you know, an editor says you should change this to something else, or we think this is too strong or this is too soft. I mean, certainly it's possible for the court.

0: fund to believe that it's political bias and for the producer to think that it's not. I think that, you know, this has to be looked at with an Elish saying, please make your story more pro-Trump or anything like that. But
1: yep.
0: I think that the correspondents have credibility. So if people trust your credibility, then they probably have to get some employees. You know, the first real controversy was when Sharon Alfonsi, one of the fired 60 Minutes correspondents, said that Barry Weiss shelved her segment for political purposes. That was back in December. I think things had kind of calmed down a little bit over the last few months, but we also knew that there were some changes coming to 60 Minutes, and I think people were very worried about them. But they went a lot further than people expected. I think the firing of multiple correspondents, plus the firing of the executive producer, Tanya Simon, who's the daughter of Bob Simon, who's a famous correspondent for the show, and then also the executive editor and other producers as well, say that some people on staff were not likely that they handled this.
1: We'll have to leave it there. Jeremy Barr with us. He's the reporter for The Guardian who originally broke the Scott Pelley story on Tuesday, which seems...
2: Him and taking in the blue waves, the sea breeze, the blurry horizon...
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3: The Director of Education for the D-Day Museum in Virginia. His name is John Long. He's a historian, also the director of the D-Day. Coming up next segment, Bill Cleveland. We found him. He's out there, BillOnTheRoad.com. He's going to talk about the 10 amazing Midwest museums to visit this summer. So last week he was in Hershey, Pennsylvania. Now I don't know where he is, but he just sent me a text. We're going to talk about the 10 top museums in the Midwest to go see. So we'll check in with Bill Cleveland. And then, of course, Graham Plattner, who is the embattled Senate candidate from Maine. The New York Times released a scathing article. Yes, let me say that again. Graham Plattner is in the crosshairs as the New York Times releases a story. They went and talked to many of his ex-girlfriends. Some of them said he was fine, a wonderful boyfriend, and we didn't have a problem. However, extensive conversations.

0: with three other women who he was romantically involved with offer a far more complicated and different story. So the New York Times has Graham Plattner, and the Democrats now have to face their own questions of their candidate and his misdeeds. So we'll talk about that in the open phones. Stay right there. America at Night. Bill on the Road, next.
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0: My Aunt Eileen's favorite segment of the week is Bill Cleveland. 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
8: Aunt Eileen, is that the one that lives in California?
17: Midwest. I have spent a good chunk of my life in the Midwest, and talking to folks who are on the East Coast and the West Coast, sometimes they just think there's absolutely nothing but farmland and, I don't know, lakes or whatever. They don't know what the heck is in the Midwest. So I thought I'd share a few great ideas. You need to be wearing sunglasses because the amount of neon that hits your face

0: when you walk through the front door is something that is just absolutely undescribable. But essentially, there's a guy there who he owned a magazine for a long time dedicated to signs. I think it was called like Sign of the Times Museum, Nebraska. Boy, do I have something for you.
1: Hey, now go easy. Go easy. Go Big Red.
0: Well, you know, it's funny, quick side note here, Nebraska, up until a couple of years ago, their tourism sign or their tourism slogan was honest to God, it was Nebraska, it's not for everyone. That was their yeah. So I mean, they know. But Buffalo Bill spent part of his life there in
1: right. And so they wanted to build. They wanted to build a landing strip next to the sandhills, and the town said, "No. This is pristine land. You're not going to ruin it with an airstrip." So they had to fly into North Platte and then take the limo up to the sandhills. And so you'd always hear these stories that Jordan and Charles Barkley were in town having lunch at the local, you know, cafeteria while they're waiting for their plane to gas up because they just finished playing golf.
0: Well, I will tell you, I went to North Platte, I think, 2-3 years ago and was not expecting much of anything. It really is a lovely little town. It's a really neat place.
1: Yeah, it's a railroad town.
0: We may have talked about this before, but this is a great museum in the Midwest. It's called the Volo Museum. So it used to be just a car museum, and by just a car museum, I mean it is a huge collection of classic cars and, you know, unique vehicles. And, you know, the thing that attracted me was, you know, they had the car from National Lampoon's Vacation, one of my favorite movies of all time, the family truckster that Clark Griswold was in, where, you know, when they made that wrong turn into North St. Louis and the guys wrote honky lips on the side of the car. They've got it. It's right there. It's on display. And they've also got, like, the car from Grease and, you know, Back to the Future and all this stuff. And this may not have been a thing when you were a kid, but there used to be a thing called Showbiz Pizza. And they were famous for their animatronic band that would play. If you know anything about, like, Chuck E. Cheese, right? This predates Chuck E. Cheese. And they have one of these original 1980s. They were called the Rockafire Explosion. That was the name of the band that was at Showbiz Pizza. And they have one at the Volo Museum in Volo, Illinois. It is awesome. Somebody listening was born in the 80s that remembers Showbiz Pizza.
1: You must think I'm 97 years old.
0: I'm an 80s baby.
1: I graduated high school in 1985, so I'm smack. I am hair parted right down the middle, MTV. I am an MTV.
0: Aquariums around the country. A lot of good aquariums. This place, to me, best in the country. It is a phenomenal aquarium. It's 1.5 million gallons. It's just really a neat place. Not only do they have the aquarium, they also have this, I don't know what you would call it, like a Bass Pro Shop there.
1: Yeah, well, Bass Pro Shop never does anything. I mean, they always do it first class, so sounds
0: absolutely
1: like a good one. All right, cool.
0: Absolutely.
1: What else we got?
0: Wichita, Kansas is home to the old guy doing, what is that, where they're making the things for the horses, you know, the horseshoes and all this. It's cool. And if you have kids, you know, they'll learn a lot about, like, the old times, you know, before cell phones and iPads. They'll be shocked that life existed before before technology was around. But that was in Wichita. You know, you're always looking for a controversy. I don't know what it is with you. Every week, a controversy. I don't know. You can call the mayor, I suppose. Okay. I don't know who put the light bulbs in.
1: I mean, they look like they're, I don't know. Are they gas or are they filament or I don't know, but it looks like an old or a new type of lamppost. So LED lighting.
0: Well, 1880s, would they have had, it would have been gas lights back then, right? 1880s?
1: Did they have gas companies back then? I don't know.
0: Oh man, you're killing me. All right, moving right along, ladies and gentlemen. Metropolis, Illinois. Have you been to Metropolis?
1: I have not, but I've heard about it.
0: And then, like, you know, the economy collapsed. And then nobody could afford to put together this theme park because they wanted this gigantic, like, Superman. You'd, like, drive under his legs into the theme park, and they had all these big plans. Anyway, well, that all fell apart. But they do have the world's largest Superman statue and a really cool Superman museum, you know, collectibles and statues and, you know, all sorts of neat stuff. And you know, they've got a statue of Lois Lane down the street and murals and all kinds of stuff. So it's a fun little quirk. It is the United States Air Force Museum, and it's in

0: Dayton, Ohio, and it's the largest and oldest military aviation museum in the world. It's phenomenal. There's four gigantic hangars. They have all these great, you see all the military aircraft. They even have like an original, like Wright Flyer that the Wright brothers, designed because, they're in Dayton. That's the home of the Wright brothers. And then, that's really cool. But at the kind of end of your experience in the fourth hangar, they have a presidential aircraft hangar. So they've got, I want to say it's eight, maybe it's 10 different aircraft that were used by presidents, including a retired Air Force One. And so you walk through the Air Force One, it's pretty neat. And then kind of a historical tidbit, it would have been the Air Force One that was used by to bring JFK's body back from Dallas after he
1: Oh,
0: was
1: wow.
0: assassinated.
1: Yeah.
0: Yeah. So pretty wild to be able to walk through that and see an
1: So
0: Air Force
1: you
0: One
1: can
0: in
1: walk
0: person.
1: through the plane that took JFK's body back to Washington after it was shot in Dallas.
0: Yeah, pretty
1: Wow.
0: wild. Yeah, it was
1: Wow.
0: the plane that Lyndon Johnson took the oath of
1: Yeah.
0: office on.
1: Yeah,
0: I
1: that
0: mean,
1: famous
0: I
1: picture
0: think
1: with,
0: seven or eight,
1: yeah, the famous
0: seven
1: picture
0: or eight presidents used it.
1: where she's the pink dress where it's all splattered with his blood as she's standing next to Lyndon B. Johnson taking the oath of office. I read about this in a book. Did I read read about this in a book?
0: You're asking me?
1: Yeah, I think it was Presidential Road Trips. Who wrote that book?
0: Good segue. That was nice. That is in Presidential Road Trips. Yes, thank you for the
1: Okay.
0: plug. Yeah.
1: All right.
0: Sorry,
1: Real quick,
0: a little late to be following around.
1: let's get to two more here. What's this Children's Museum of Indianapolis?
0: Well, if you have kids, I will, and I have, friends that have kids, and I've always told them this is the coolest children's museum in the entire country. Children's Museum of Indianapolis, five floors. You walk in, the first thing you see is a gigantic transformer. I think it's Bumblebee, the yellow one. It's massive. Cool, like dinosaur displays. They've got a thing like where you're in a space shuttle kind of thing. You go through lots of pop culture references. I think the last time I was there, they had like an exhibit that had the original Charlie and the Chocolate Factory, the golden ticket. Remember the golden ticket they
1: Yeah,
0: had from the
1: sure,
0: movie?
1: yeah.
0: Yeah, they had one of those. I mean, always neat like exhibits and things like that. So Children's Museum of Indianapolis.
1: All right, good.
0: The
1: All
0: last
1: right.
0: one. Which one do you want me to do? Are you out of time?
1: I got about 2 minutes left. You can do a minute
0: Okay.
1: for each one of them.
0: Yeah, sure. One of them, my hometown, St. Louis, Missouri, the City Museum. I don't even know how to describe this place. It's a repurposed shoe factory. It's crazy. Like, if you look at the picture at BillOnTheRoad.com, you'll see there's a school bus on the roof. There's a Ferris wheel on the roof. There's like slides inside this place, caves that your kids can crawl through. Check it out. It's unlike anything you've ever seen,
1: Not
0: truly.
1: only is the school bus on the roof, the school bus is cantilevered
0: Or
1: open.
0: a farm field in Kansas, and they recovered all the stuff from the ship. Like it was all in like mint condition because it had been under the ground for 100 years. And it's all on display at this museum in Kansas City. It's called the Arabia Steamboat Museum.
1: Wow, we got to spend more time on that. That sounds really good. And
0: Is really neat.
1: also while you're in Kansas City, the Negro League Baseball Hall of Fame is one of the greatest
0: Yes.
1: museums you'll ever see. That
0: Absolutely.
1: is,
0: It's
1: yeah, that
0: very that
1: is,
0: one's very cool.
1: that is really good, and it's right next to a really good barbecue joint too. So you can
0: All
1: go see
0: right.
1: the Negro League Baseball Hall of Fame, and then go have some great, great barbecue. There you
0: All
1: go.
0: right.
1: Any book signings around the country we should know about there, Bill Cleveland?
0: Let's see. Got a couple coming up. Edwardsville, Illinois, next week. Washington, Missouri. I'll be at the Abraham Lincoln Presidential Museum in Springfield in a couple of weeks. And then let's see, in Indianapolis, Indiana, at the Benjamin Harrison Presidential Home, doing a book signing. So, yeah, got some good stuff coming up.
1: Rocking and rolling at the Benjamin Harrison Presidential Library. Man, you're having way too much
0: Imagine.
1: fun this summer. BillOnTheRoad.com. BillOnTheRoad.com. Bill, happy trails, and we'll see you next Thursday. Thanks, man.
0: Okay, see ya.
1: Good stuff. Yeah, the Benjamin Harrison Presidential Library. Woohoo! Don't get too crazy on there, Bill. America at Night, back in a moment.
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5: Okay, we are headed for open phones in just a minute. 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It's America at Night. Okay, 1-844-2-McGraw, 1-844-262-4729. Those are the phone numbers. We have voicemails. 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You can always, if we're not here and Alex doesn't pick up, that means we're gone. 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
15: 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On Capitol Hill, the voting has gone on all night long, and we have just learned that the president's 70

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1: While we are in the midst of rising fuel prices and some sort of kerfuffle with Iran, because again, we can't call it a war, even though yesterday they decided to go and push through the War Powers Act, Trump is focusing on the things that matter. His whole family is, by the way. It's good to see they tighten their belts while the rest of us look at gas prices getting ready to potentially go through the roof. And first and foremost, what's important? Well, of course, it's the reflecting pool. How big is it? I wonder if you, I don't know, does anybody here know somebody who may have a chart?
2: I just had this done. You're getting a first glimpse, but that's your size compared. So those are compared to, those are among the tallest buildings in the world. Water.
1: God, that matters, man. I tell you what, because I was talking to a bunch of people yesterday, and they're like, you know what matters? I don't know how good the reflecting pool looks. Does anybody know? By the way, if I was to lay the Eiffel Tower and the Empire State Building and the Sears Tower down, do you think it would be as long as that? Do you think it'd be as beautiful as that? How deep do you think that is? Oh, my God. What if? God, that matters. That's what I'm putting in my gas tank, kids. That's what I'm putting in my gas tank. But again, he's doing what he needs to do, which is tighten the belt. He's showing America. And so are his kids. Ivanka.
3: I'm working on an incredible project with my husband in the Mediterranean.
1: And they have done so much. And they're showing, they're leading the way. You know, the kids are leading the way. Kushner, again, sacrificing and not taking advantage of the opportunities that may be in front of him. And neither has she or Don Jr. or Eric or any of them. That's what I love. And these are the things that matter. I know you're thinking, hey, I can't put food on the table. Shut up. Okay? You need to sacrifice more. You need to you're not doing enough sacrificing for America.
3: You know, it's not even a business for me, despite the scale of it. We not only the island, but we have 5 miles of beachfront directly across from the island, this beautiful peninsula with a lagoon on one side, the ocean on the other, beautiful white sand beaches. For me, it feels more like a challenge than anything else. The culmination of all of my experience in real estate, all of my travel, a lot of reflection on how I want to live, how I think people increasingly are wanting to live, and trying to really build something that's a tangible manifestation of that.
1: Oh, man. That right there is, it's your sacrifice. Like you said, this is how people want to live. You know?

0: this is how people want to live. And she's doing it, right? She's sacrificing. They all are. I mean, there's no doubt. When I look and I see this entire administration, I say to myself, you care about the working class in this country. You care about that. You would never put us in a position where oil prices could go through the roof because we were going to fight a foreign war that you promised us we wouldn't get into. You would never, ever do that. You are doing your thing, and your kids are also leading the way, sacrificing.
1: That requires a lot of vision, the collaboration of some of the greatest masters that exist. So I was just there walking the lands. Really just trying to sort of be with it and experience it alongside some of the greatest living architects of our time, like true masters of their craft, people with integrity so absolute, like there will be no compromise. And that's something we want to create there. So we're very excited.
0: Oh, God, we all are. I'm excited for you, actually. I am. And you know what's great? The fact that you're manifesting this is so... Oh, I mean, it's a hectare, right? I mean, it's 5.5 square miles, you know, 2,600 football fields. I mean, it is just between you, your dad, your brothers. It's just like how excited they were for her. They were so excited about all of this, right? I mean, you know, they're broke AF, but they're excited for them. What do you think? 323-538-2423 at Chad Benson Show is your X, your Insta, YouTube, and more. Meanwhile, did you guys know that the on-again, off-again, on-again, on-again, off-again, on-again, on-again, off-again thing that is going on in the Middle East with Iran is maybe on again, off again?
2: Privately, the president has been fighting to keep the negotiations alive, even admitting he had a tense phone call with Israeli Prime Minister Benjamin Netanyahu over Israel's massive incursion into Lebanon. Overnight, Israel and Lebanon agreeing to renew their ceasefire as part of U.S.-led negotiations. But in a sign of how difficult that ceasefire could be, attacks continued overnight.
0: Oh, so what exactly does that mean? I don't know, but he did admit they had it.
3: Now, is that true? Did you speak to him in those terms?
4: I did. I wouldn't say angry. I was a little bit perturbed at his constantly fighting with Lebanon. You know, at some point they said, we got to stop this. We got to stop it. But I have a very good relationship.
5: Get a f***ing binding resolution to keep me from destroying you. I am talking scorched earth, motherfucker. I will massacre you. I will f*** you up. In the meantime, and as usual,
6: go f*** yourself.
7: No, we don't negotiate with terrorists.
0: Oh, Lord. It's happening. Talk about not reading the room, right, guys? Just saying, 323-538-2423 at Chad Benson Show is your X, your Insta, YouTube, and everything else. So much stuff to get to today. What's going on in England, the UK? The two-tiered justice system, the battle that's happening there. We're going to talk about that more on the affordability of life. Because, yes, it is about the economy, stupid. And trial gets underway today. Austin Metcalf, Carmelo Anthony. The murder trial of Austin Metcalf. We'll talk about that as well. 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
4: I don't... $400 a week. Somebody had to say it.
5: Okay, so you said it. It's hard. That's how. It's hard to survive. I say it every time I go to the movies. Take the kids to the movies, you walk out of there, you're like $125, $150 deep, you know, between the San Francisco than it is in Cedar Rapids. Scott Bessent.
6: Inflation, which is, I believe, going to be a short-term blip.
5: What if that's going to come back and bite him in the ass? Like, remember the words transitory? Inflation is transitory.
6: Inflation, which is, I believe, going to be a short-term blip. We understand that these are challenging times. At present, the average household has paid about $200 more in gasoline. We will get over this.
7: When's the last time you were in a grocery store? The average Granite Stater has paid $3,000 more since Donald Trump took office for basic goods and services. Meanwhile, the country lost 100,000 manufacturing jobs in 20.
5: Chad Benson Show. When you read between the numbers, it feels very stagnant. I think that's a good way to describe it. It feels stagnant. Stagflation, which is worrisome. I wonder if that's going to come back and bite him in the butt. What do you think? Let me know. And speaking of that, somebody texted me yesterday. I get a lot of text. 8146. Chad, do you think Trump is mentally sound? I do. I think he's... What do you mean mentally sound? You know, I know he comes out and he says, I'm the greatest, it's all the things, and, you know, whatnot. Do I think he is what he was? No, I don't. Do I think he is firing on the same cylinders and the same, you know, the same firepower he had when he came down the escalator in 2016? No. No, I don't. He's 80. He's 80. He's already won the lottery genetically, right? What's the average male live to in this country? 76, 74? So, I mean, he's lived past his sell-by date, and he's still president of the United States. And comparatively to the last guy, I mean, he's like Jack LaLanne. Who? Some people, who the hell's Jack LaLanne? I mean, he is, you know, he looks like a fitness guru. But that being said, no, I don't think he is what he once was. And because of that, I think people are asking serious questions. And I do think there's some serious questions when it comes to his medical side of stuff as well. Not to be weird, but the last guy had issues and it was covered up. So if you were worried about the last guy, you can worry about this guy as well. Chad Benson Show.
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9: 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The message is clear. 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
18: Slush fund. And you can tell that the Republicans are, you know, they're frustrated. They are. They're frustrated. They're concerned. They see the writing on the wall.
19: Do not think we should do the fund. I think that the activity that happened is very aware to the American people, and that is the Department of Justice, including the Federal Bureau of Investigation, did things, including federal judges who were involved. If we want to go and move that further through testimony, we ought to do that. But I am not for the weaponization or the fund of the $1.8 billion.
18: Sometimes you need people to read the room for you, apparently. And that's what's happening here. Now, the good news, though, if you guys are worried that, well, maybe Trump will be audited, don't worry about that. They've made sure that that's staying on. Todd Blanche, of course, is up for the gig now, officially overnight. Trump said, hey, AG Blanche, you're doing a bang-up job. We're going to give you the gig. We'll see how that goes. And then, of course, you got the guy that wants to be the head of the DNI. Kicks off. It was an interesting way that they got to the jury pool. We're going to touch on that in a second, but we're going to go back. So if you guys don't, you know, we touched on it yesterday. This was a huge story, and then it went away. And then because of, well, that's the way the news cycles work. Now the trial of Austin Metcalf, his murder, Carmelo Anthony, high school track meet, touched on

0: yesterday stabbed. He dies in his brother's arms. And now, finally, it is time for the trial. And this thing became a big race thing, obviously. Massive. And then you had the right versus left. The white versus black. Well, now it's time for it. It being the trial to begin. And there is going to be some interesting things because there are no black people on the jury.
1: Before the jury was seated, the issue of race in the jury selection process was brought up by the defense. Carmelo Anthony's defense team argued that some potential jurors may have been unfairly struck because of race. This is what's called a Batson challenge in legal terms. But the judge denied it, saying prosecutors gave race-neutral explanations. Today morning, potential jurors returned to the Collin County Courthouse. Attorneys for both sides each got 1 hour and 45 minutes to question the reduced panel. They were questioned on a variety
0: of ground, which was interesting. And, you know, the jury picking and getting to
2: left with is a jury that can approach the evidence fairly with an open mind, apply the laws the judge instructs it to the evidence, and then, as was noted today, move on to a sentencing phase of the trial as well.
1: Anthony is accused of fatally stabbing 17-year-old Austin Metcalf last year at a Frisco ISD track meet. Witnesses say the two got in an argument and Anthony stabbed Metcalf in the chest. Metcalf died in his twin brother's arms. Police say Anthony claimed he acted in self-defense.
0: And that's why they want the self-defense, right? The Second Amendment kind of people, that's why they want that. They want people that are going to look at this as a, you know, you take that and you say to yourself, again, not talking about color, not talking about any of those things. You take that into play where, hold on here, if you're a Second Amendment believer, what do you believe? You believe you have the right to own a gun, to protect yourself. Even though this was a knife, that's what they want to get out to everybody.
1: The high-profile case has become racially charged, fueled in large part by online speculation, rumors, and misinformation. Race and jury selection became a focus in court Wednesday after defense attorneys raised what's called a Batson challenge, a legal objection used when one side believes potential jurors were removed because of race. The defense attorneys raised concern about three black women who were potential jurors, the only black people left to potentially be on the jury.
2: The party.
0: And when you throw in the fact that you've got a young black defendant and an all-white jury, we think that this deserves an appeal.
2: When Batson concerns have been raised on appeal is exactly the sort of inquiry into, right, or prospective jurors being asked the same questions, the same types of questions substantively, the same number of follow-up questions, right? It may not be enough to say these prospective jurors have been stricken because of their particular occupation.
0: And, yes, do I understand why you didn't want the teachers? Yeah. Yeah, you can understand that. Again, you're going to get some, you as the defendant would like, okay, we'd like this, we're going to rule this person out, rule this. You got to go with what you go. And they were both there, but it does give you that, hey, how could this be a fair trial? There was no people of color on this jury. Sorry, that's just, do I think that's going to happen? No, I don't. And I think we take in the race thing way too much, thinking that every person only looks through the lens of racism and race and all that kind of stuff, and they can't be fair or impartial, and that's a bunch of crap.
1: No electronics are allowed in the courtroom. The public was not able to hear both sides ask potential jurors questions. At the end of Wednesday, 12 jurors and 6 alternates were chosen. The judge instructed them to report to the courthouse at 7:30 on Thursday morning, and court will be held until 6 p.m. Judge Roach told jurors court will be held on Saturdays as well, in hopes of getting the case wrapped up by June 12th.
0: Sounds like he's got somewhere to be. I got things going on, all right? You guys need to get this done as fast as possible. We've been following this the entire time, and then the aftermath. right? And

0: look, you know, if we talk about the aftermath and what comes out of it, you just have to look and see what's going on in the UK right now. You know, the killing of Henry Novick by a Sikh. There are questions, the way that it was handled. He dies on the ground while being cuffed, telling them that he'd been stabbed, and watching several podcasts / live radio shows in the UK as they discuss this. It's been very interesting. And one of the things that they've been talking about is the fact that these cops are trained in such a way now where DEI is the most important part of it, and they're terrified. It has taken away their opportunities when they're in the field to actually approach something and make a decision in a split second based on of what is taking place and the reaction to that. What is that going to be? They don't do that. One of the things to talk about, and we've talked about it here. We've talked about it here on numerous occasions. And one of my buddies is out in Phoenix, and his job is to try and keep recruits. And a lot of people don't want to do the job. And the reason is they're terrified. They're terrified they're going to be called racist. They're terrified they're going to be, you know, filmed, and it's going to be a 5-minute situation of which 10 seconds happens, and they're branded this evil, bad thing. They're terrified that this world of used to be cancel culture, but it's much different in this situation because of the ramifications. They're terrified of it. And the same thing's happening over there. And now they're being told they need to approach everything where essentially there is a bit of a two-tier system. Not so much in the justice side of stuff. I mean, we can get into that a little bit later. But in the approach of two people standing there. And there's also a very serious question about, so the Sikhs are allowed to carry a knife. You know, gun control is big, obviously, over there. But the Sikhs are allowed to carry a knife. Nobody else is. And the reason? Based on religion. Why is that? They can even go to sporting events with a knife. There's a special area that they have to go through. But isn't that weird? You and I, if we were over there, we could carry a knife. But they are? That's a serious question that people need to ask themselves at this point in time with all that's going on. And you're seeing it. People are, it's getting ugly over there. Protest. But this is not the first time. Do you remember the grooming gangs? How they went about handling that situation? They have brought and allowed hundreds and thousands, million plus people into their country. And they've allowed them to set up their own worlds, live by their own rules, and not force them to assimilate. And it is costing them. This is just another issue. And let's be honest, that's self-inflicted. That's the thing we talked about yesterday. Whereas the Gadsad's new book, Empathetic Suicide? Well, you live stuff going on right now. I'd love for you to talk to Bulwark. They're going to give you a Know Your Risk portfolio review. 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
10: 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Louise. 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
11: Don't play yourself. 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
10: And who said that?
9: I did. 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
12: Learn the real major keys to getting to college at Gets
13: Cows. But I thought, wait, what?
14: Concern among cattle farmers now that a case of New World screwworm has been detected in the U.S. The Agriculture Department confirming a calf in South Texas is infected with the parasitic fly, which can kill livestock if not treated.
13: That's not good. We don't want that, especially because we got issues with the beef already. Where's the beef? Well, the beef is going to get more expensive. But I thought we had this sorted out. I thought this wasn't a thing.
14: The news comes just days after Secretary Rawlins dismissed a local lawmaker's warning that screwworm was detected in Mexico, just a mile from the U.S. border. The parasitic flies were eradicated from the U.S. back in the 1960s. A human case was confirmed in an international traveler last year. That person recovered.
13: Oh, my God. What kind of mask do I have to wear for this?

0: Well, I need toilet paper. 323-538-2423 at Chad Benson Show. That is your X, your Insta, your YouTube, and all of the other things. I love hearing from each and every one of you right here on the Chad Benson Show. Coming up, hour number two of said program, we'll get the latest when it comes to who's going to be in the runoff with Karen Bass. What's going on? How long does it take to count? Talk a little bit about that. More on the World Cup. That's right. 7 days away. I'm excited. We'll talk a little bit about that as well.
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0: Pierre Thomas in Washington says the government is claiming
1: that he was storing information, sensitive information, in his personal diaries. 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
6: Let's get the latest when it comes to the war excursion semi-ceasefire. Not that. Just let's find out what's going on in Iran.
7: Four Republicans joining Democrats to support a war powers resolution requiring the president to withdraw U.S.
8: Prime Minister Netanyahu on the phone. There are clear disagreements between the Israeli and the U.S. position on some level right now, particularly over Lebanon. But clearly, when it comes to...
6: Why should we? And so they're going back and forth. They're fighting, arguing. And it's the one thing I said the other day about, you know, where I feel, you know, again, this is all on Trump. It lands on him because, well, you're the president of the United States. At the end of the day, the buck. But people at home want this. Who are those people? Us, you and I. Why? Because prices are high.
9: Now you've got President Trump saying we might not see the blockade in the Strait of Hormuz end until Labor Day. You have oil executives warning that that means that oil is not going to get even close to the levels that it was moving before the war. And as that continues, that's where this pain could really start to enter kind of a next level, where you could see gas prices tick up again. You could see oil prices go even higher.
6: That's right. Go even higher. And on top of that, our reserves are dwindling.
9: As this is dragged into 3 months, a lot of the world's stockpile of oil, basically those reserves for a situation like this, are starting to run low. And we are starting to hear increasingly dire warnings from top oil executives from companies like Exxon and Chevron about how, if this continues for another 3-4 weeks, if we go through the month of June without any movement through the strait, we could essentially start depleting the oil inventories across the world.
6: Now, how bad could it be? Well, the Chevron VP came out. Crude, you know, is trading at, you know, $93. Look, oil is cheaper. It should be coming down. No. The physical on the boat going for probably 110, 120. He thinks it's going to get to 150, 160. What an opening of the Straits of Hormuz to get oil moving again, which is going to take time to even build up. They're not trying to stop the war completely or fix everything. It's to buy time. That's all Trump and the Republicans have to face, the fact that they're going to face something that right now the IRGC and the rulers in Iran don't have to face, which is an election. And that can swing and miss by this administration, by the neocons out there who have pushed this insane

0: insanity, and there's plenty of them, and they're getting, you know, these people that have gotten behind this craziness, okay, who have pushed this, the Mark Levins of the world, the people that have getting that have gone out there and tried to sell everybody that this is absolutely the best thing. This is great. You got to listen. And every time Trump tweets something or says something, they come on out and what are they? Oh, you don't even look how great this is. This is it. Another win for Trump. No, there's been no wins for Trump in any of this. And he understands that. Hence the reason he's frustrated.
1: If we have to, it's going to stay open. This is the leader of the Iranian opposition. He has been in exile. His name is Reza Pahlavi. We have shown you videos of him before. He's the eldest son of the former Shah of Iran, and he likely is the next leader of Iran. This is the guy that, by all accounts, when this war ends, will go in, and he will be the leader. And again, it will be different. Just remember, it sounds like the Kurds are starting to enter the country with arms to help the people take out the last vestiges of the IRGC. There's a lot of good things happening.
0: Yeah, how'd that go for everybody? Oh, there's plenty more of it. Do you want to hear, some more?
1: This is Iranians, and you can hear they are chanting Bibi June, Bibi Netanyahu. They in Iran, they are chanting praise for Benjamin Netanyahu. And when you take out Khamenei, and you take out his number 2, and his number 3, and his number 4, and his number 37, and his number 42, then suddenly the next guy's going, it's a little hot in here, ha, ha, ha. And then people start behaving a little bit differently. They've plotted this war, this extraordinary war that will be studied for decades, right? For decades, they will study how this incredible war took place. That we are hitting critical infrastructure. We are damaging the regime, so hopefully the people will be able to take over their country. Now, the question is, if you're going to hit power plants and you're going to hit civilian infrastructure and things of that nature, how do you make sure it's not going to harm the people, but just the regime? And when we have a Department of War that is not looking for war, but will perform war, then we are going to do it at the maximum level of competency. I think the way you can look at this, I haven't heard anyone else say this, but this seems to me to be the war to end all wars.
0: Wow. How's that working out for us, guys? Anybody? Ah, okay. Not great, sir. Not great. We got more from Dave later. He was on Jubilee, and boy, that was a swing and a miss. Man, I tell you what. Just over and over again. I'm not saying that at some point, that of course it's going to come down. At some point it's going to fix itself when this all gets said and done. But when this all gets said and done, would I be surprised if Iran is in a better position than they were prior to this? Nope. Ask yourself the question, was it worth it? I think the answer is no. Let me know what you think. 323-538-2423 at Chad Benson Show is your ex. 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See site for details. Chad Benson Show. Ever been stuck in a bad relationship? 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
6: Everybody's talking about this. CBS just fired longtime 60 Minutes correspondent Scott Pelley after he criticized his new bosses at the network. Yeah, the story gets more bizarre because today CBS announced they're replacing Scott Pelley with Byron Allen. CBS is getting more and more conservative to appease President Trump. Don't be totally shocked when they replace 60 Minutes with the Kid Rock My Pillow Guy NewsHour. Yeah, in the last few months, 60 Minutes has lost multiple producers and correspondents. You could tell that they got rid of a lot of people because the show is now called 60 Seconds. And you go, it's a TikTok. And in response to Pelley's firing, Trump called him a stiff.
7: Ooh.
6: Yeah, he's not like all those other freewheeling rock star 60 Minutes correspondents we're used to.
8: Hey now. Interesting, the whole Scott Pelley thing. You know, look, do I think he was on a high horse? Yes. Do I think he believes that he's fighting the good fight for journalism, that he didn't want to be in a position where he felt he was being forced into the new MAGA hour? Yeah, okay. And some of that might be true, but there's a lot more to it than that, as we've talked about. The reality of an ever-changing ecosystem when it comes to media and the consumption of media was a big deal. That's just the reality of what has happened. That's the reality of this, on top of everything else. And yes, did what she has done play a role in it? Yes. Did he run with this to become the martyr? Absolutely. But there's a lot more to it. What do you think? Let me know. Matter, sadly. And I think local journalism matters a lot more than I think people realize. There's a lot less gotchas in local journalism. So I don't expect local journalism to matter because the clicks on a remote are different than the clicks on a phone. And I don't expect perfection from news figureheads because we're flawed people. Empathy, understanding, curiosity, more of that, please, in this world. Love the show. Listening in Phoenix. Appreciate that. Like I said, 60 Minutes problem is much different. But when it comes to audience,
9: leadership teams operate, how decisions are made, and how organizations are structured. IBM's annual CEO study shows that adopting new tools is no longer enough. Leaders are actively redesigning decision-making structures, clarifying accountability, and reshaping the C-suite to drive greater business impact. The study found that...

0: What is dedication?
1: 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It's okay to make mistakes. 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I want him to be able to sit back one day and go, we worked together, we did a good job.
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1: 1 week. 1 week. It's the world's biggest sporting event, and it's coming to America. It's time to talk World Cup.
2: Oh, how about this?
3: With this kick.
2: Yes!
1: We are a week away from the World Cup. Kicks off 1 week from today. Mexico, South Africa starts us off. Absolutely pumped about that. I'm getting excited. Teams, well, guess what, kids? They are arriving. Some of them are arriving in style. Some of them are taking the opportunity to come here and party hard because they don't know how long it's going to last, right? Like, this is a once-in-a-lifetime. You know, Messi and Ronaldo, I think, what is this, their fifth or sixth World Cup? So this is not, you know, that's not normal. That is not a normal situation. So they've got to be stoked, right? You know, you get here, this may be your one opportunity to play in the World Cup. Teams started arriving from Uzbekistan to Brazil to, you know, Cape Verde. That right there was hilarious. The mariachis were South Africa. They landed and went into their hotel in Mexico. They kick off against Mexico week, and they had the mariachis out there ready to roll. Prices are still an issue. Now, we talked about the cost of tickets and the battle that's going on there. Parking. So most places you're going to have to prepay for parking.

0: parking. So I went and pulled up some prices. Insane. Insane. Cheapest ticket in Los Angeles for parking. $155, and you're a mile away. If you want to get near it, you're going to spend between $250 and $400 to park close. That is crazy. And I remember my mom got my little brother, Dakota, tickets to a Chargers game. And my sister Hunter, who refuses to be put out, she took him, but she refuses to be put out for anything other than I'm not parking that far away. They parked at SoFi, and this was a Chargers game. This is the first season that SoFi had opened up. I think they paid $400 for their ticket to park. Is that crazy? But even, you know, I was looking at the Hard Rock for tickets to, you know, the World Cup, the parking. Their tickets, this is totally different. Teams are going to be based in places, fly out, play their game, turn around, fly back to their home camps. So, you know, this is a very expensive proposition for fans.
1: Esther's insurances, all that kind of admin stuff, $120. Match tickets, £3,259. Then you've got spending money, £3,300. I worked that out, roughly £150 per day. And then I'll convert it into dollars when I get out there, just based on the duration of my stays. And look, I'm not going to be 38 pence. And that covers two warm-up friendlies, which are this week in Florida. Group game in New York against Panama.
0: In earnest, we're getting ourselves going. It'll be the World Cup, the first games. There'll be two that day, 2 p.m. Mexico, South Africa, 9 p.m. And these are Eastern times. South Korea, Czechia. So it gets going in earnest 1 week from today. I'm pumped about it. 323-538-2423 at Chad Benson Show. That is your X, your Insta, your YouTube, and all of the other things. My goodness me. How exciting is this going to be? Very exciting for me. For you, not so much. Got some text messages. Got a call. You know, again, I always tell everybody, you can leave a message for me.
2: I just wanted to let you know how much I enjoy your show. I have you for dinner every night, and I wouldn't miss it. Your music does sound like Polynesian war dance music, I must say. That's what it reminds
0: me. Luck to me there. Love that. There, Cairo. Just, you know, I'm getting a lot of those, and I love it. I do. I love it. I love it. And we do try to hit as many different subjects as possible. You know, yesterday I got a text at my local show, and they said, oh, the minute you come on, I have to change it because I want to hear about the importance of everything that's going on today. And I said, okay, good luck to you. You know, whatever. I said, he goes, you don't. You talk about music and life and family and you know, all this other stuff. I said, I know. Look, I'm not your cup of tea. I get it. You want, and I know what you want, right? I know what you want. You want somebody that's going to rail and blame everything still on Biden and that kind of stuff. 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
7: Are you guys ready to learn? Are you guys ready to get your learn on? You better be. Because it matters. Okay, that is. Blame storming is your urban word of the day.
8: That was the urban word of the day. Now you know.
7: Indeed, you do know. We haven't touched on it, but if you guys want to know what's going on in California as far as the elections, you know, the primary, that thing happened. So, that's kind of what happened, I guess. Just, again, crazy. Who will Karen Bass face?
9: Get the vote count. And at last check, Karen Bass was at about 35% of the vote. Spencer Pratt was just behind her at about 30. And then that progressive councilwoman, Nithya Raman, she was at about 22% of the vote. There's a little bit of a quirk in California in that votes will still be counted as long as they are postmarked by Election Day and they are received within 7 days of Election Day. So it could be a while before we actually know who is going to go up against Karen Bass.
7: So, just to give you guys, of July is when they have to certify. That's a ways away.
9: It is a warning shot to Karen Bass, the fact that she has to go to a runoff at all. It hasn't been for, at least a couple of decades that an incumbent mayor in Los Angeles has had to go to a runoff because they did not clear that 50% threshold. And we know this is a
7: failed thing that she has done. And to surround himself again with people that understand Los Angeles politics, even some people that may be on the other side of the quote-unquote aisle that can help him. So this will be interesting. 323-538-2423 at Chad Benson Show is your X, Insta, YouTube, and everything else. Love hearing from all of you right here on the Chad Benson Show. Hour number three, straight ahead. A lot of stuff to get to. There is a war going on that has nothing to do with Iran, but a lot to do with Iran, but it has to do with the
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14: From ABC News, I'm Sherry Preston. After 18 hours of talking on the Senate floor,
15: in this vote, the yeas are 52, the

0: cases have been reported so far and that the risk to the public remains low. Yuri Benajoud, ABC News, New York.
1: Israel's Air Force striking different parts of southern Lebanon and the Israeli Army issuing evacuation warnings for 9 villages. The strikes and warnings one day after Hezbollah fighters rejected a ceasefire deal between Israel and Lebanon. A Sherpa...
2: He says he slipped and fell into a crevice where he was stuck for 2 days and two nights.
1: 52-year-old Dawa Sherpa says he survived by eating ice and when the snow...
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4: Hi, this is Nicolas Cage. When you're a teenager, there are a lot of things going on that can produce stress and anxiety. The pressures of school, dating, and the future in general can seem overwhelming sometimes. But there are healthy ways to deal with stress, ways to reduce it and channel your energy in positive directions. 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
1: While we are in the midst of rising fuel prices, in some sort of kerfuffle, we go through the roof. And first and foremost, what's important? Well, of course, it's the reflecting pool. How big is it?
2: And actually much more than 2,000, close to including everything. It's about 2,500 feet in length to the end. And it's going to be beautiful. It was a great concept that never worked because they couldn't hold the water. Now they hold the water.
1: God. That matters, man. I tell you what, because I was talking to a bunch of people yesterday, and they're like, you know what matters? I don't know how good the reflecting pool looks. Does anybody know? By the way, if I was to lay the Eiffel Tower and the Empire State Building and the Sears Tower down, do you think it would be as long as that? Do you think it'd be as beautiful as that? How deep do you think that is? Oh, my God. What if? God, that matters. That's what I'm putting in my gas tank, kids. That's what I'm putting in my gas tank. But again, he's doing what he needs to do, which is tighten the belt. He's showing America, and so are his kids. Ivanka.
3: I'm working on an incredible project with my husband in the Mediterranean. It's massive in scale.
4: I think that's an understatement. Can you explain?
3: Yes, it is.
4: There's no power on this island. You're building everything from scratch. Correct.
3: Well, it's an unbelievable, beautiful 1,400-hectare private island in the middle of the Mediterranean. We were on a friend's boat, and we stopped for a swim. Effectively, that's how we found it. We swam to the islands. We went on a hike, barefoot all the way up to the top, and we were just captivated. And it stayed with us ever since. And over the course of many years, we developed the opportunity to help realize its potential and transform it, but with a lot of restraint and care, because the land is so beautiful that really the architecture has to be fully integrated into it, almost rise from it.
1: Oh my God. Thank you for that. I am... Because I was like, if they've sacrificed and they have done so much and they're leading the way. You know, the kids are leading the way. Kushner, again, sacrificing and not taking advantage of the opportunities that may be in front of him. And neither has she or Don Jr. or Eric or any of them. That's what I love. And these are the things that matter. I know you're thinking, hey, I get into. You would never, ever do that. You are doing your thing. And your kids are also leading the way, sacrificing.
3: That requires a lot of vision, the collaboration of some of the greatest masters that exist. So I was just there walking the land, really just trying to sort of be with it and experience it alongside some of the greatest living architects of our time, like true masters of their craft, people with integrity so absolute, like there will be no compromise. And that's something we want to create there. So we're very excited.
1: Oh, God, we all are. I'm excited for you, actually. I am. And you know what's great? The fact that you're manifesting this is...

0: Oh, I mean, it's a hectare, right? I mean, it's 5.5 square miles, you know, 2,600 football fields. I mean, it is just hearing from people all day yesterday, like, how excited they were for her. They were so excited about all of this, right? I mean, you know, they're broke AF, but they're excited for them. What do you think? 323-538-2423. At Chad Benson Show is your X, your Insta, YouTube, and more. Meanwhile, did you guys know that the on-again, off-again, on-again, on-again, off-again, on-again, on-again, off-again thing that is going on in the Middle East with Iran is maybe on again, off again?
1: Privately, the president has been fighting to keep the negotiations alive, even admitting he had a tense phone call with Israeli Prime Minister Benjamin Netanyahu over Israel's massive incursion into Lebanon. Overnight, Israel and Lebanon agreeing to renew their ceasefire as part of U.S.-led negotiations. But in a sign of how difficult that ceasefire could be, attacks continued overnight.
0: Oh, so what exactly does that mean? I don't know. But he did admit they had an issue, phone call-wise. He did, Pod America One or one of these kind of things, Pod Force One. I think it's the Post, New York Post, did an interview. It was asked, did you guys have a bit of a skirmish, if you will?
2: Axios reported that you had a phone call with Bibi Netanyahu, the Prime Minister of Israel, in which you were angry with him. You said, are you effing crazy? What are you effing doing? I helped you stay out of jail. Is that true? Did you speak to him in those terms?
3: I did. I wouldn't say angry. I was a little bit perturbed at his constantly fighting with Lebanon. You know, at some point I said, Bibi, we got to stop this. We got to stop it. But I have a very good relationship. We've done well together. He always says, we could never have done it, but everybody knows that we could have never done it without the United States. But I've worked very well together. I like Bibi a lot, and I've worked very well with him. We had I'm a wartime president. He's a wartime prime minister, very important part of the world. And I think we've done, you know, very well. We've got along very well together.
0: Yeah, so being in this business as long as I've been in this business, people send me things. I'm able to get information that others don't. And I've got actually some of that phone call. And it was uncomfortable.
4: This is flaming dragon!
5: Okay, flaming dragon. Face. First, take a big step back and literally your own face!
6: Whatever you're thinking, you better think again. Otherwise, I'm going to have to head down there
5: and I will rain down on a godly firestorm upon you. You're going to have to call the United Nations and get a binding resolution to keep me from destroying you.
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5: 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I will massacre you. 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
8: I can't even survive off of 10K a month.
9: What?
8: I just got my spending for last month. It was $9,231. And I didn't even buy anything. Like, I didn't go shopping. I didn't go on a trip. So I don't really understand the functionality of the world making like $400 a week. Somebody had to say it.
9: Okay, so you said it. It's hard. That's how. It's hard to survive. I say it every time I go to the movies. Take the kids to the movies, you walk out of there, you're like $125 is in Cedar Rapids. Scott Besant.
10: Inflation, which is, I believe, going to be a short-term blip.
9: I wonder if that's going to come back and bite him in the ass. Like, remember the words transitory? Inflation is transitory.
10: Inflation, which is, I believe, going to be a short-term blip. We understand that these are challenging times. At present, the average household has paid about $200 more in gasoline. We will get over this.
11: When's the last time you were in a grocery store? The average Granite Stater has paid $3,000 more since Donald Trump took office for basic goods and services. Meanwhile, the country lost 100,000 manufacturing jobs. Jobs in 2025. So do you tell the president this information or not?
10: Senator, except for inflation, which is, I believe, going to be a short-term blip, the economic data is very strong.
9: The economic data is confusing. It's probably the best way to describe it. Right? It's not all doom and gloom. At the same time, it's not great. 323-538-2423 at Chad Benson Show is your X, your Insta, and all the other things. Love hearing from you right here at the Chad Benson Show. When you read between the numbers, it feels very stagnant. I think that's a good way to describe it. It feels stagnant. Stagflation, which is worrisome. I wonder if that's going to come back and bite him in the butt. What do you think? Let me know. And speaking of that, somebody texted me yesterday. I get a lot of text. 8146. Chad, do you think Trump is mentally sound? I do. I think he's... When you mean mentally sound? You know, I know he comes out and says, I'm the greatest. It's all the things and, you know, whatnot. Do I think he is what he was? No, I don't. Do I think he is firing on the same cylinders and the same, you know, the same firepower he had when he came down the escalator in 2016? No, I don't. He's 80.

0: He's 80. He's already won the lot. I think people are asking serious questions, and I do think there's some serious questions when it comes to his medical side of stuff as well. Not to be weird, but the last guy had issues, and it was covered up. So if you were worried about the last guy, you can worry about this guy as well. Chad Benson Show.
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2: This report is sponsored by IBM. As the pace of AI accelerates, CEOs are rethinking how their leadership teams operate, how decisions are made, and how organizations are structured. IBM's annual CEO study shows that adopting new tools is no longer enough. Leaders are actively redesigning decision-making structures, clarifying accountability, and reshaping the C-suite to drive greater business impact. The study found that 76% of organizations now have a chief AI officer, up from 26% a year ago, and nearly two-thirds of CEOs say they are comfortable using AI to help inform major strategic decisions. The study also showed that organizations with an AI-first leadership approach...
3: Yeah, they grow on you!
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1: You know, it's funny, we were talking about reading the room earlier. And, of course, there's this $1.8 billion slush fund. And you can tell that the Republicans are, you know, they're frustrated. They are. They're frustrated. They're concerned. They see the writing on the wall. They see the potential of what's coming in the next several weeks and several months and the potential to lose the House and maybe the Senate. Pete Sessions, who said, look, I was part of the lawfare, and I'm not saying that there's not questions that need to be answered and that there's not serious investigations that need to go on. That being said, Trump would be fine with it, the $1.8 billion. The Republicans, though, some of them are the people that are going, okay, I'm reading the room, and the room says no.
2: I do not think we should do the fund. I think that the act.

0: activity that happened is very aware to the American people, and that is the Department of Justice, including the Federal Bureau of Investigation, did things, including federal judges who were involved. If we want to go and move that further through testimony, we ought to do that. But I am not for the weaponization or the fund of the $1.8 billion.
1: Sometimes you need people to read the room for you, apparently. And that's what's happening here. Now, the good news, though, if you guys are worried that, well, maybe Trump will be audited, don't worry about that. They've made sure that that's staying on. Todd Blanche, of course, is up for the gig now, officially overnight. Trump said, hey, AG Blanche, you're doing a bang-up job. We're going to give you the gig. We'll see how that goes. And then, of course, you got the guy that wants to be the head of the DNI, right? Mr. Pulte here, and they're going to be, you know, I don't think that guy's going to get confirmed. I mean, John Thune basically came out and said, no. No, this is not what we need. We don't, he even looks at it and says, yeah, we don't need a guy that is going to weaponize this. So, and Trump and Thune are having some serious issues. High school track meet, touched on it yesterday, stabbed. He dies in his brother's arms, and now finally it is time for the trial. And this thing became a big race thing, obviously, massive. And then you had the right versus left, the white versus black. Well, now it's time for it being the trial to begin. And there is going to be some interesting things because there are no black people on the jury.
2: Before the jury was seated, the issue of race in the jury selection process was brought up by the defense. Carmelo Anthony's defense team argued that some potential jurors may have been unfairly struck because of race. This is what's called a Batson challenge in legal terms. But the judge denied it, saying prosecutors gave race-neutral explanations. Today morning, potential jurors
1: had a right to stand your ground, which was interesting. And, you know, the jury picking and getting to that jury is as important as anything else, if not the most important single thing you do in a trial. Attorneys will tell you that all the time. Evidence, all that stuff, yes, that matters. But having that jury, the right mixture of what it is you're looking for is so important.
2: The defense also tried to gauge if the potential jurors would be uncomfortable giving Carmelo Anthony a lower sentence if there's a guilty verdict.
3: Question prospective jurors in this way, what we're left with is a jury that can approach the evidence fairly with an open mind, apply the laws.
1: Want the self-defense, right? The Second Amendment kind of people, that's why they want that. They want people that are going to look at this as a, you know, you don't know the color of the people, you know, close your eyes, you don't know the color, you don't anything. Here's the story. The story was

0: wants the self-defense, right? The Second Amendment kind of people, the self, that's why they want that. They want people that are going to look at this as a, you know, you don't know the color of the people, you know, close your eyes, you don't know the color, you don't know anything. Here's the story. The story was young black defendant and an all-white jury. We think that this deserves an appeal.
1: When Batson concerns have been raised on appeal.
0: And they were both there, but it does give you that, hey, how could this be a fair trial? There was no people of color on this jury. Sorry, that's just, do I think that's going to happen? No, I don't. And I think we take in the race thing way too much, thinking that every person only looks through the lens of racism and race and all that kind of stuff, and they can't be fair or impartial, and that's a bunch of crap.
2: No electronics are allowed in the courtroom. The public was not able to hear both sides ask potential jurors questions. At the end of Wednesday, 12 jurors and 6 alternates were chosen. The judge instructed them to report to the courthouse at 7:30 on Thursday morning, and court will be held until 6 p.m. Judge Roach told jurors court will be held on Saturdays as well, in hopes of getting the case wrapped up by June 12th.
0: Sounds like he's got somewhere to be. I got things going on, all right? You guys need to get this done as fast as possible. We're going to follow this the entire time, and then the aftermath, right? And look, you know, if we talk about the aftermath and what comes out of it, you just have to look and see what's going on in the UK right now. You know, the killing of Henry Novick by a Sikh. There are questions, the way that it was handled. He dies on the ground while being cuffed, telling them that he'd been stabbed, and watching several podcasts/live radio shows in the UK as they discuss this. It's been very interesting. And one of the things that they've been talking about is the fact that these cops are trained in such a way now where DEI is the most important part of it. And they're terrified. It has taken away their opportunities when they're in the field to actually approach something and make a decision in a split second based on of what is taking place and the reaction to that. What is that going to be? They don't do that. One of the things they talk about, and we've talked about it here. We've talked about it here on numerous occasions. And one of my buddies is out in Phoenix, and his job is to try and keep recruits. And a lot of people don't want to do the job. And the reason is they're terrified. They're terrified they're going to be called racist. They're terrified they're going to be, you know, filmed. And it's going to be a 5-minute situation of which 10 seconds happens. And they're branded this evil, bad thing. They're terrified that this world of used to be cancel culture, but it's much different in this situation because of the ramifications. They're terrified of it. And the same thing's happening over there. And now they're being told they need to approach everything where essentially there is a bit of a two-tier system. Not so much in the justice side of stuff. I mean, we can get into that a little bit later. But in the approach of two people standing there. And there's also a very serious question about, so the Sikhs are allowed to carry a knife. You know, gun control is big, obviously, over there. But the Sikhs are allowed to carry a knife. Nobody else is. And the reason? Based on religion. Why is that? They can even go to sporting events with a knife. There's a special area that they have to go through. But isn't that weird? You and I, if we were over there, we could carry a knife. But they are? That's a serious question that people need to ask themselves at this point in time with all that's going on. And you're seeing it. People are

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14: Concern among cattle farmers now that a case of New World screwworm has been detected in the U.S. The Agriculture Department confirming a calf in South Texas is infected with a parasitic fly, which can kill livestock if not treated.
0: That's not good. We don't want that, especially because we've got issues with the beef already. Where's the beef? Well, the beef is going to get more expensive. But I thought we had this sorted out. I thought this wasn't a thing.
14: The news comes just days after Secretary Rawlins dismissed a local lawmaker's warning that screwworm was detected in Mexico, just a mile from the U.S. border. The parasitic flies were eradicated from the U.S. back in the 1960s. A human case was confirmed in an international traveler last year. That person recovered.
0: Oh, my God. What kind of mask do I have to wear for this? Will I need toilet paper?

0: 323-538-2423 at Chad Benson Show. That is your X, your Insta, your YouTube, and all of the other things. I love hearing from each and every one of you here on the Chad Benson Show. Coming up, hour number two of a said program, we'll get the latest when it comes to who's going to be in the runoff with Karen Bass. What's going on? How long does it take to count? Talk a little bit about that. More on the World Cup. That's right. 7 days away. I'm excited. We'll talk a little bit about that as well. Got a bunch of other good stuff. Got some text messages from you guys. Some other things as well that I think we'll get to, like the urban word of the day. And, of course, the latest from Iran, Lebanon, United States. Will we? Won't we? Are we? Maybe? Kind of? Sort of? Hour number two straight ahead. Chad Benson Show.
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3: Just like his father was born with a cleft. But thanks to Smile Train, both father and son received free, life-changing surgeries, transforming their smiles into...
4: Approve a $70 billion immigration and border patrol package without any measure to block President Trump's $1.8 billion so-called anti-weaponization fund. ABC's Rachel Scott with more from Capitol Hill.
5: For more than 18 hours, Democrats and some Republicans introducing measures to rein in the fund, aimed at compensating President Trump's allies, possibly even the rioters who attacked police officers on January 6th. All of those efforts failed. For weeks, Acting Attorney General Todd Blanche defended the fund. But after a firestorm of criticism, he testified it had been dropped.
4: Although when asked if it was gone for good this week, President Trump said he didn't know, adding it was up to the lawyers. The immigration bill now goes on to the House for approval. The House passing a bill providing funding for Ukraine's war effort and sanctioning key parts of the Russian economy. That is, Ukrainian President Volodymyr Zelensky pens an open letter asking Vladimir Putin for further negotiations.
6: We've seen some dramatic developments recently from the battlefield, with Ukraine using its drone technology to launch devastating attacks on Russia's military. Just this week, we saw this fiery attack on St. Petersburg, coinciding with an economic forum in that city hosted by Vladimir Putin. New images show the damage to a Russian ship from that attack.
4: ABC's Karen Hua. Artificial intelligence giant Anthropic is calling for a worldwide pause in the development of AI, saying the technology is advancing so quickly, systems may soon start improving themselves without any human intervention whatsoever. Scott Spiro is founder of Humanology AI.
7: If the AI doesn't have a moral compass built in, then how do we know how that AI is going to treat us? Nobody knows this yet.
4: Others say Anthropic may have put out the warning to slow. Strong-

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4: Let's get the latest when it comes to the war excursion semi-ceasefire. Not that. Just let's find out what's going on in Iran.
5: Four Republicans joining Democrats to support a war powers resolution requiring the president to withdraw U.S. forces in Iran unless Congress approves military action. While the measure is an uphill battle, it's a sign of the growing fractures within the president's own party over his handling of the war.
4: You think? So, that happened yesterday. Which, if I'm Trump, gotta kind of have a smile on your face. BB, there's nothing I can do. I'm sorry. I know. I'm upset about it, too. I wanted to blow more of them up, but I can't because they're telling me I can't.
6: President Trump effectively confirmed that he did shout and use expletives with Prime Minister Netanyahu on the phone. There are clear disagreements between the Israeli and the U.S. position on some level right now, particularly over Lebanon. But clearly, when it comes to getting rid of Iran's nuclear program, the two sides agree.
4: Everybody agrees that we don't want them to have nuclear weapons. And I think they realize they don't need any nuclear weapons at this point in time, but we're not going to give it up. Why should we? Why should we allow you to dictate? That being said, I will give him some slack when it comes to this situation because it's hard to negotiate.
7: A labor executive's warning that that means that oil is not going to get even close to the levels that it was moving before the war. And as that companies like Exxon and Chevron about how if this continues for another 3-4 weeks, if we go through the month of June without any movement through the strait, we could essentially start depleting the oil inventories across the world.
4: Now, how bad could it be? Well, the Chevron VP came out, I think it was yesterday morning, and said, it's going to get ugly. It's going to get really ugly. If we do not see this thing end soon, already it's the reality is already we're at a position where the physical oil, so we're not talking about what you see on when you go to type in oil prices and some pops up and it says, oh, West, you know, intermediate, you know, crude, you know, is trading at, you know, $93. Look, oil is cheaper. It should be coming down. No. The physical on the boat going for probably 110, 120. He thinks it's going to get to 150, 160. What have I told you guys? 502. Trump's fear, 502. That's Trump's fear. Do I think we're going to get there? I hope not. But if he's saying till Labor Day, then yes, I think we will. If because there is no good options where Trump comes out of this looking like he won. What they are trying to do is negotiate an opening of the Straits of Hormuz to get oil moving again, which is going to take time to even build up. They're not trying to stop the war completely or fix everything. It's to buy time. That's all he has at this moment in time. We got into something we shouldn't have been in, and we are in Iran don't have to face, which is an election. And that can change everything fast. We all know that. Trump says he doesn't care, but he's going to care if he gets blown out of the water and loses the Senate.

0: and loses the House. So at this moment in time, I'm not optimistic. And I don't think they're in any way, shape, or form. Like I said, they could go negotiate something today. And do I think it's going to last? I don't. There's been swings and misses, and this here has been a giant swing and miss by this administration, by the neocons out there who have pushed this insanity, and there's plenty of them, and they're getting, you know, these people that have gotten behind this craziness, okay, who have pushed this, the Mark Levins of the world, the people that have getting that have gone out there and tried to sell everybody that this is absolutely the best thing. This is great. You got to listen. And every time Trump tweets something or says something, they come on out and what are they? Oh, you don't even look how great this is. This is it. Another win for Trump. No, there's been no wins for Trump in any of this. And he understands that. Hence the reason he's frustrated. You don't think he is? You don't think he's yelling at BB? You don't think that him doing that doesn't show his frustration? Damn Skippy it does. But what do you get? You get the likes of this. The likes of Dave Rubin, who was on Jubilee the other day and embarrassed himself. We'll play a little bit of that in a second. I used to like Dave, but he's become kind of a sycophant. Like a lot of these people have for Trump. And they're always looking to minimize it, downplay it, celebrate what's going on, all of that stuff.
1: So allow me to make a prediction here, and my prediction stuff, I'm not Polly Market, I'm not Kalshi, but I'm pretty good at predictions. And my prediction here is that everything that the media is now going to say about Iran's going to close the Strait of Hormuz and energy prices are going to go crazy and all these, none of this is going to come to pass. Gas prices are coming down and will continue to come down. If the United States wants to keep the Strait of Hormuz open, which it does, and Donald Trump said we'll escort ships through if we have to, it's going to stay open. This is the leader of the Iranian opposition. Incredible war took place. We are hitting critical infrastructure. We are damaging the regime, so hopefully the people will be able to take over their countries. Now, the question is, if you're going to hit power plants...
0: Anybody? Ah, okay. Not great, sir. Not great. We got more from Dave later. He was on Jubilee. And, boy, that was a swing and a miss. Man, I tell you what. Just over and over again. I'm not saying that at some point that... Of course, it's going to come down. At some point, it's going to fix itself when this all gets said and done. But when this all gets said and done, would I be surprised if Iran is in a better position than they were prior to this? Nope. Nope. Ask yourself the question, was it worth it? I think the answer is no. Let me know what you think. 323-538-2423 at Chet Benson Show is your ex. Your Insta. 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We're talking about the best of the best. Burgers. Frank's. That's right. 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
1: Everybody's talking about this. CBS just fired longtime 60 Minutes correspondent Scott Pelley after he criticized...
2: A high horse, yes. Do I think he believes that he's fighting the good fight for journalism, that he didn't want to be in a position where he felt he was being forced into the new MAGA hour?
3: Yeah, okay. And some of that might be true, but there's a lot more to it than that, as we've talked about. The reality of an ever-changing ecosystem when it comes to media and the consumption of media was a big deal. Zooms, television.
2: Oh.
3: Mm-hmm. So, I mean, that's just the reality of what has happened. That's the reality of this on top of everything else. And yes, did what she has done played a role in it? Yes. Did he run with this to become the martyr? Absolutely. But there's a lot more to it. What do you think? Let me know. Love hearing from you. Right here on the Chad Benson Show. And a lot of that has to do with our ever-changing consumption of media. And yesterday I heard from a lot of people about that, about how, you know, they consume media compared to how their parents consume media. And some of the parents, if you will, text in and said, hey, this is how I still consume media. Speaking of consumption of media, as we talked about Scott Pelley yesterday, like I said, several people text me. I got this text from friends out there in Phoenix. And it's from 2058. That's the last four digits. Chad, the 60 Minutes thing is fascinating regarding journalism. The older generation is loyal to a fault. They project trust onto people where forces too easily unseat those institutions, news heads, because of insignificant gotchas. The younger generation is naive to a fault. They project trust onto any institution simply because those entities exist. That trust is unseated because they placed expectations poorly. I'm 41, squarely in the middle. I don't expect local journalism to matter, sadly. And I think local journalism matters a lot more than I think people realize.

0: realize? There's a lot less.
1: Yes, please. More understanding? Absolutely. Curiosity? Yes. Will we get that? I think it's coming. I do. I think it's coming. And I think it's coming in a big way. If you missed any show, grab the podcast. We talk some World Cup straight ahead. Chad Benson Show.
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3: 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As the pace of AI accelerates, CEOs are rethinking how their leadership teams operate, how decisions are made, and how organizations are structured. IBM's annual CEO study shows that adopting new tools is no longer enough. Leaders are actively redesigning decision-making structures, clarifying accountability, and reshaping the C-suite to drive greater business impact. The study found that 76% of organizations now have a chief AI officer, up from 26% a year ago, and nearly two-thirds of CEOs say they are comfortable using AI to help inform major strategic.
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1: 1 week. 1 week. 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
2: Paulo Montiel can win the World Cup for Argentina with this kick. Yes!
1: We are a week away from the World Cup. Kicks off 1 week from today. Mexico, South Africa starts us off. Absolutely pumped about that. I'm getting excited. Teams, well, guess what, kids? They are arriving. Some of them are arriving in style. Some of them are taking the opportunity to come here and party hard because they don't know how long it's going to last, right? Like, this is a once-in-a-lifetime. You know, Messi and Ronaldo, I think what his place is, you're going to have to prepay for parking. So I went and pulled up some prices. Insane. Cheapest ticket in Los Angeles for parking. $155 and you're a mile away. If you want to get near it, you're going to spend between $250 and $400 to park close. That is crazy. And I remember my mom got my little brother, Dakota, tickets to a Chargers game. And my sister Hunter, who refuses to be put out, she took him, but she refuses to be put out for anything other than I'm not parking that far away. They parked at SoFi, and this was a Chargers game. This is the first season that SoFi had opened up. I think they paid $400 for their ticket to park. Is that crazy? But even, you know, I was looking at the Hard Rock for tickets to, you know, the World Cup, the parking. Their tickets are starting, some of them, at $355 for parking. For parking. Oh, goodness me. It's not just us, though. We're spending the money here in America. Here's a Brit who is... And remember, when you... The people that love their country and their teams, they come here. They're here for the World Cup. The goal is to follow them all the way to the final, especially a team like England. A gentleman is breaking down the cost of said trip.
3: How much is costing me to follow England in the World Cup around the US this summer? Right, start off with flights. £2,599.38. That's about six flights, I think. I'm going back and forth for a couple of games. Right, a com. £1,638. That's a mixture of Airbnbs, hotels, and then apartments on booking.com, and it's usually split with one or two other people.
1: Okay, so there's that. Which, actually, when you think about the prices, that's not horrible. What makes this World Cup big? Obviously, we're so spread out. That's what makes this thing so big. And remember, in Qatar in 2022, the World Cup, you could see two games in one day because the stadiums were, I mean, you know how big, you know, Qatar is. It's not very big. You know, it's like seeing a game in, you know, in your city. There's like a few stadiums. You can drive back and forth. This is totally different. Teams are going to be based in places, fly out, play their game, turn around, and fly back to their home camps. So, you know, this is a very expensive proposition for fans.
3: Esther's insurances, all that kind of admin stuff, 120. Match tickets, £3,259. Then you've got spending money, £3,300. I've worked that out, roughly.

0: £150 per day, and then I'll convert it into dollars when I get out there, just based on the duration of my stays. And look, I'm not going to be like trying to find the cheapest pint or like doing these cost hacks. The cost will be what the cost is at the end of the day.
1: Cost is what it is, and a pound right now, so if you say it's 150 pounds, it's probably about 175, 180 bucks. So he's heading towards that $15,000, $20,000 follow your team around.
0: Other kind of travel, like intermediates, that kind of thing, buses, coaches, 200 pounds. Final, because that price goes down by a couple grand if we don't.
1: Well, it does for you, if you're trying to sell, but here's the thing. If France and Spain get into the final, that's 94. That's probably about 400 bucks now. So expensive, absolutely, during times. South Korea, Czechia. So it gets going in earnest 1 week from today. I'm pumped about it. 323-538-2423 at Chad Benson Show. That is your X, your Insta, your YouTube, and all of the other things. My goodness me. How exciting is this going to be? Very exciting for me. For you, not so much. Got some text messages. Got a call. You know, again, I always tell everybody, you can leave a message for me, as easy it is to text the program. And I always joke around here, like on my local show, first of all, anytime I bring up soccer, I'm a commie, which is hilarious. But again, this is who I'm dealing with in some of these, some of the fans, if you will, who, well, let's just say they are the kind of people that do watch television all day. But we got people all over. And not every, I always say a joke, not everybody hates me.
2: Well, good morning, Chad. This is Kara over in Seattle. I just wanted to let you know how much I enjoy your show. I have you for dinner every night, and I wouldn't miss it. Your music does sound like Polynesian war dance music, I must say. That's what it reminds me of. And I want you to know that I appreciate all the subjects that you cover, and it's very refreshing to hear someone speak their mind. So in Seattle, I say have a terrific evening, and good luck to you, Chad. Okay.
1: Oh, isn't that nice? Well, good luck to me there. Love that. There, Cairo, just, you know, I'm getting a lot of those, and I love it. I do. I love it. I love it. And we do try to hit as many different subjects as possible. You know, yesterday I got a text at my local show, and they said, oh, the minute you come on, blame everything still on Biden and that kind of stuff. That isn't me. And the way I always look at my show is we're just all hanging out having a conversation like you would with your friends. 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

0: 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We got four-door ones. 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We even got four-door beige ones. 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
5: Are you guys ready to learn? Are you guys ready to get your learn on? You better be. Because it matters, okay? Learning matters. If we were in California, we'd spend twice as much to learn half as much.
6: What?
5: Yeah. Just letting you guys know that. Just if you're in California, because it costs so much to live there, and then they spend... You guys, all I'm saying is it costs twice as much to learn half as much, and today we're going to learn something that's not going to cost you anything but a little bit of time.
7: Now it's time for the Urban Word of the Day. The young have a vocabulary all their own, and we break it down for you. It's called the Urban Word of the Day.
5: All righty. When it comes to, they can't combat it. And in doing so, apparently you win whatever argument that is. Blame storming is your Urban Word of the Day.
7: That was the Urban Word of the Day. Now you know.
5: Indeed, you do know. We haven't touched on it, but if you guys want to know what's going on in California as far as the elections, you know, the primary, that thing happened. So, yeah, that's kind of what happened, I guess. Just, again, crazy. Who will Karen Bass face?
8: Get the vote count. And at last check, Karen Bass was at about 35% of the vote. Spencer Pratt was just behind her at about 30. And then that progressive councilwoman, Nithya Raman, she was at about 22% of the vote. There's a little bit of a quirk in California in that votes will still be counted as long as they are postmarked by Election Day and they are received within 7 days of Election Day. So it could be a while before we actually know who is going to go up against Karen Bass.
5: So, just to give you guys a snapshot of this lunacy, and it is lunacy, you know when Election Day is coming. If you're out of the country, okay,

0: maybe. But you kind of know when it's coming. It's not a surprise. It's like, I had no idea, right? First of all, if you're in California, you know. Unless you are emerging once every several months from a cave, even if you were in a coma, you probably heard a commercial. 7th of July is when they have to certify. That's a ways away.
1: It is a warning shot to Karen Bass, the fact that she has to go to a runoff at all. It hasn't been for, at least a couple of decades that an incumbent mayor in Los Angeles has had to go to a runoff because they did not clear that 50% threshold. And we know this is all coming amid widespread criticism of Karen Bass's handling of those fires in L.A. that just devastated parts of the city.
0: So when all is said and done, I think Spencer Pratt probably gets through. And as I said yesterday, if that happens, he's got a decent chance to drag this out and make this a act of attrition for her to defend every failed thing that she has done and to surround himself again with people that understand Los Angeles politics, even some people that may be on the other side of the quote-unquote aisle that can help him. So this will be interesting. 323-538-2423 at Chad Benson Show is your X, Insta, YouTube, and everything else. Love hearing from all of you right here on the Chad Benson Show. Hour number three, straight ahead. A lot of stuff to get. SCOTUS. When are we going to get it? You know what I'm talking about? I'm talking about birthright citizenship. We'll discuss that as well. Hour number three, straight ahead, Chad Benson Show.
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8: From ABC News, I'm Sherry Preston. Another strong jobs report, this one for the month of May. Analysts have been expecting about 80,000 jobs to have been added to the U.S. economy last month. Instead, they added a solid 172,000, showing resilience despite rising costs from the war. Revised numbers for March and April show even more hiring than had been reported, and the unemployment rate remains unchanged at 4.3%, where it's been for most of the year. The Senate passing the $70 billion immigration enforcement bill that Republicans like Lindsey Graham say will make the nation more secure. Just before the vote, early this morning, he told his colleagues,
9: "What we're about to do is fund the Border Patrol and ICE through the entire Trump term because you wouldn't help us. America will be safer. I ask for adoption of this amendment."
8: Senate Democrats could not get Republicans to go along with an amendment to get rid of President Trump's $1.8 billion anti-weaponization fund once and for all. Some concerns about security as World Cup matches get underway next week. John Cohen's a former official with the DHS.
10: The resources that have been available at the federal levels to prepare for this game have either been done away with or reassigned to focus on other areas or were impacted by the shutdown.
8: AI company Anthropic, parent of the Claude chatbot, is calling for a worldwide pause on AI research, saying the technology is moving so quickly that systems may soon be able to advance themselves without the help of humans.
11: The technology is also

0: fueling concerns about energy and water usage. A United Nations report predicts by 2030, AI systems will use nearly 3% of the world's electricity. And it warns cooling those systems will require water consumption equal to the needs of 1.3 billion people per year.
1: That's Sophie Flay. This is ABC News.
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1: There's an investigation underway after the front landing gear of a Lufthansa passenger jet suddenly collapsed while on the ground.
4: It was parked at a gate in Frankfurt, Germany, just moments before passengers were set to board the flight to Los Angeles. The nose of the plane crashing down, one expert we spoke with said the leading theory in this is that maintenance was being done on the aircraft and something went wrong. Authorities, of course, are going to investigate.
1: That's ABC's Rhiannon Alley. Pope Leo will visit Spain's Canary Islands and then Italy's Lampedusa Island beginning later this month. Those remote European outposts have struggled with the arrival of tens of thousands of migrants in recent years. Many are hoping the Pope's visit will help lower the temperature and refocus attention toward humans rather than political slogans. It looked like a sweet gesture, a woman dropping off a plate of brownies ahead of a chemicals, and there has been some concern that artificial turf contains them and

0: volume.
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2: 40s. It'll be partly sunny with isolated showers, mid-60s tomorrow. Isolated showers, 45 to 49 tomorrow night. Mostly cloudy on Sunday, 61 to 65. I'm KFQD meteorologist Russ Murley.

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0: And never put them in a...
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17: Thanks for spending time with us. Republicans hoping to keep control of Congress in a tough election year have been thrown off balance by President Trump's focus on foreign policy, pet projects, and statements dismissing the importance of the midterms and cost of living issues. Here's Emily Brooks, congressional reporter at The Hill. Emily, what are you hearing?
18: Well, it's sort of two stories going on here. You know, on the one hand, Trump has been very involved in helping fundraise for Republican candidates, catapulting them there, but he has continuously had these messages go harder for Republicans who are running in these most competitive districts, whose constituents are most concerned about domestic issues and cost of living issues, and it just gives them a little rock and roll there every time the president says something like that.
17: Is that because he is seen as the best messenger for the Republican Party at this point?
18: Well, I think that at this point, he is certainly kind of synonymous with the Republican Party, and he's certainly shown his grip on the party's base in these midterm elections years. And that is pretty important because Republican operatives at the highest levels who are trying to keep control of Congress in these swing seats have gone in on a strategy of trying to turn out those most loyal Republican voters, those Republican base voters, rather than trying to appeal to kind of more those types of voters in the political middle who might very well just stay home this election cycle. So what the president does and how and whether they can turn him out and keeping that support for the president among those Republican voters is going to be very important for their midterm strategy.
17: Yeah. We're speaking with Emily Brooks, congressional reporter at The Hill. The story is called Republicans Rocked by Trump's Midterm Approach. What about the strategy here of perhaps, if you're a Republican lawmaker seeking re-election, criticizing President Trump in the general election so you can win with the primaries behind you? Would that be acceptable here?
18: Well, I think that that's a pretty dangerous strategy for Republicans, given how the National Party structure and how everything is set up here. I mean, it was pretty interesting to see a lot of these Republicans in the most competitive seats leaning into the messaging of the president. The president went to New York Representative Mike Lawler's district, a swing seat member, a couple of weeks ago and was campaigning with him. And Mike Lawler is embracing that. However, you do, you know, have certain members where I think Trump is kind of, they have antagonized Trump and Trump is kind of letting them do their own thing. This would be

0: member like Representative Brian Fitzpatrick in Pennsylvania, who has voted against a number of the president's initiatives, criticized his moves, such as the funding that was stripped out of a bill for ballroom security at the White House, and his anti-weaponization fund that the Department of Justice has said is now on ice. So there are a number of different strategies that these swing seat members can take, but overall it seems like those in the competitive seats are siding with the president, and we'll see if that's successful for them in the midterm cycle.
1: Thanks, Emily. Emily Brooks, congressional reporter at The Hill. 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Here's Nicole Murray.
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1: Thanks for spending time with us. 23 minutes now after the hour on this morning. Here's Nicole Murray.
2: And now, the three big things you need to know. Number one.
3: The Save America Act, a Republican election overhaul that President Trump said should be his congressional allies' top priority, has failed in the Senate. Missouri Senator Eric Schmidt on Fox says there's work to be done regarding fair elections.
8: There was a bipartisan commission 20 years ago, the Carter-Baker Commission, that said, hey, here are the 10 things you can do to make sure our elections are secure. California is violating almost all of those now.
3: Restrict how it is distributed and used. The Wall Street Journal reports that the effort is expected to take about 6 months. President Trump has told reporters that Bill Pulte, his pick for acting director of national intelligence, will not be nominated to the role permanently.
9: It's an acting position. It's not a permanent. He's not going to be permanent because, you know, I don't think he'd want to be permanent. But he's a very smart guy, and he may find out some things about the rigged elections, et cetera, et cetera.
3: Trump added his administration is also interviewing other candidates. Today is National Donut Day. 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
7: Thanks for being with us. All Elmo wanted to do was make sure that both the Knicks and Spurs enjoyed their time in the NBA Finals. However, Today.com says the furry red Sesame Street star was not expecting so many people to have strong opinions about his message. In an attempt to join the convo, Elmo's words of support rooting on both teams did not go as planned. Ahead of Game 1 Wednesday, Elmo's official X account tweeted, "Elmo hopes both teams have fun," included basketball emoji. Generally, people were stunned that Elmo wouldn't root for the Knicks. One wrote, "Elmo, my guy, you're literally red and furry from Sesame Street in the heart of NYC. This is your moment to finally pick a side, little buddy." Another replied, "We'll forgive the neutrality if you rock the orange and blue tonight." Game 2 is tonight. The Knicks lead the best of 7 series, 1-0. By yesterday, Elmo was back. He wrote, "Knicks, that last message. Elmo didn't mean to spur you on." That'll do it for this hour. For Nicole Murray, I'm Gordon Deal. Thanks for listening to This Morning, America's First News.
8: Hi, we're the Goo Goo Dolls. We're fortunate that we can give our daughters everything they need to grow and learn, but not every child can focus on classes and play dates.
9: Nearly 13 million kids in the U.S. face hunger. That's 1 in 6. School lunch might be their only meal each day, and it's heartbreaking to imagine any child going to bed hungry. We're dreaming of a perfect day when kids can smile, play, and just be kids without worrying about where their next meal will come from. Feeding America is working to make that perfect day a reality.
8: Each year, the Feeding America network of food banks rescues billions of pounds of good food that would have gone to waste. That food is given to families and children in need. Being a kid should be about doing things that make an ordinary day extraordinary.
10: From ABC News. I'm Sherry Preston. Another resilient jobs report. The Labor Department says the U.S. economy added 172,000 jobs in the month of May, roughly double what forecasters had expected. Jobs were added in leisure, hospitality, and local government, as well as University of Michigan economics professor Justin Wolfers, who says the numbers are easing fears of a possible recession.
11: We had a pretty miserable 2025, but it looks like the middle or the early and middle parts of 2026 really suggest the labor market's moving along. And I think the thing this will really do is it's time to stop talking about the word recession. Recessions don't happen when the labor market's motoring along like this.
10: Americans are reluctant to leave their jobs and seek employment elsewhere. The report says the number of people who quit last month has dropped to its lowest level since August of 2020, when COVID was still running rampant. They stayed up debating all night long, the Senate passing a big bill, says ABC's Rachel Scott.
12: This morning, the Senate narrowly voting to approve a $70 billion immigration enforcement package without any measure to block President Trump's $1.8 billion so-called anti-weaponization fund. Alaska Senator Lisa Murkowski, the lone Republican, voting against the bill, which now heads to the House for approval.
10: Against President Trump's wishes, the House has passed a bill giving Ukraine more money for the war, while Ukraine's leader reaches out to Russian leader Vladimir Putin, asking for further negotiations.
13: Now, Ukrainian President Zelensky has sent a letter to Putin, proposing they meet to discuss compromises to end the war, and warning Putin, if he doesn't help end the conflict, Putin will have to fight.
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10: Character actor James Handy stabbed to death on Wednesday in Hollywood. Police say his girlfriend's 44-year-old son did it.
15: Officers arrived at the Los Angeles area home to find Handy unconscious in the front yard with a stab wound to the chest, blood-stained cloth strewn on the sidewalk. Handy was later pronounced dead at the hospital. Surveillance video shows the suspect walking in the area, and according to an LAPD statement, after the stabbing, he flagged down responding officers, telling them he was the one they were looking for.
10: ABC's Trevor Alt in L.A. There's a potential new breakthrough that could detect lung cancers with a

0: citizenship when they register to vote has failed in the Senate. Kentucky Congressman James Comer on Fox.
1: In Kentucky, if someone is arrested and convicted for voter fraud, it always pertains to absentee ballots, and one of the charges they get on them is mail-in fraud. So if you just have drop boxes, you take out a tool in the toolbox to hold people accountable for cheating.
0: Meanwhile, the Senate this morning passed a $70 billion package funding Immigrations and Customs Enforcement as well as Border Patrol. The package now goes to the House.
2: Number two.
0: More than a dozen GOP lawmakers have defied their leadership and President Trump by voting with Democrats to approve a bill to deliver billions of dollars in aid to Ukraine while also imposing sanctions on Russia. President Trump on current peace negotiations between Russia and Ukraine.
3: They're going to make compromises. I suggested those compromises. And, you know, we've had a lot to do with it. We'd love to see their two very good people, their two very, incredible countries, beautiful countries. They've got to stop.
0: In a closed-door meeting Wednesday, House Speaker Mike Johnson reportedly urged his members to oppose the measure, arguing they should give Trump space to negotiate with Russia.
2: Number three.
0: John Bolton, who served as national security advisor to President Trump during his first term, has reached a deal with federal prosecutors to plead guilty to unlawfully retaining classified information. Under the deal's terms, Bolton will also pay a $2.25 million fine. The Wall Street Journal says the FDA has launched a safety study of the abortion pill mifepristone, a step that could allow the Trump administration to restrict how it is distributed and used. Federal law enforcement officials announced that two Ohio State employees and two co-conspirators have been indicted in connection with an alleged $30 million Medicaid billing fraud scheme involving children's behavioral health services that were never rendered. According to a sleep health study, people who regularly take daytime naps have larger total brain volumes, equivalent to a brain up to 6.5 years younger.
4: Wow. Well, that explains it.
0: What do you mean?
4: I was wondering, why does my brain feel so large?
0: Oh, you're a regular napper?
4: Yeah, regular napper.
0: I thought you looked a little younger today.
4: Uh-huh.
0: I don't know. I struggle to nap, though. Like, getting my body to calm down in the middle of the day, I'm almost like, oh, I'm so excited. I get to take a nap, and then I don't nap.
4: Maybe your body just doesn't need it. I always say it, the body knows.
0: I always need a nap. Even if I don't need it, I need it.
4: 22 minutes now after the hour.
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4: That this group does not know how to manage stress at work, or are these actually legit concerns?

0: like most things, Jordan, I think it's probably, frankly, a mix of both. I will say that there is an aspect to human health and just existence in general that the more comfortable we get, somehow we find more things to be more uncomfortable or more upset about. For example, you know, back in the day, if we wanted to order food, we had to either go up and go pick it up, or at least make a phone call to get it. And now, you know, we can do it from our phones. And if our delivery guy is 5 or 10 minutes late, it feels like, oh my God, why is it taking so long? And so I think there's an aspect to getting so used to being comfortable and things just being more convenient and easier than they've ever been for the vast majority of things in our daily lives, that a lot of inconveniences in life can feel much heavier, because again, everything else seems so much easier in comparison.
1: Wow, it's an interesting take. What about the ripple effects of something like this?
0: In terms of the broader job market, and what it might mean for the broader job market?
1: Yeah, if it's young people who are generally saying, you know, thanks but no thanks to promotions, I guess, I don't know, what about their growth then? What about their income and then economic spending, leadership at the top as companies age? I don't know, all those things.
0: That's true, Boyd. And I think it could be a potential prediction of young people just not being willing to work as hard or stay at the same companies and dedicate a lifetime like many baby boomers did. And so I think there's an aspect to that that's certainly very much real and is very much a concern. And that's compounded also by just some of the daily stresses of feeling like why we continue to see evolution in various industries, and we continue to see progress in various industries. And most recently, you know, in the AI industry, where you're seeing 20-something-year-old competing for millions of dollars or tens of millions of dollars or literally sometimes even hundreds of millions of dollars in contracts for just a few years' pay because they are so talented at AI and they're so capable in terms of bringing whatever company hires them to potentially the next level.
1: 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Parag Amin, business analyst and attorney. 30 minutes now after the hour on This Morning, America's First News.
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9: 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And so young folks right now are finding it a little harder than most.
10: He adds this strong report should make people stop talking.

0: Yes, I talked to the town administrator of Montague, which is another Massachusetts town, and he is facing a more than 50% rise year over year in his healthcare costs. And they, like other towns, have had to totally rethink their budgeting. Their school district is in a hiring freeze, and they had to cut some jobs. And for a lot of these town administrators, where healthcare costs are a big part of their budget and those costs are going way up, they're just really frustrated and they don't really know what the path forward is. Because while weight loss drugs are a big part of this, there are like a number of other factors driving up healthcare costs. So there are some town managers.
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10: Number two.
11: President Trump is again seeking to boost the struggling U.S. coal industry, announcing a plan to spend nearly $700 million to support coal lawsuit against the Massachusetts State Police and Canton Police Department, alleging that two officers involved in investigating her and after her boyfriend's death had exchanged racist
12: things about the rigged elections, etc., etc.
11: Trump added his administration is also interviewing other candidates. A Male Allies UK survey found that boy anything.
13: Oh my goodness, that is alarming. Thank you, Nicole. 6 minutes now in front of the hour.
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4: 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You're running a business and wearing a dozen hats. You do not have the time to sort through hundreds of applications just to spot that one right person. 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

0: 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Posting a job is easy. 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
2: Toasted coconut, please.
1: Ew, coconut donut, really?
2: Yeah, toasted coconut on the outside.
1: No way. I go classic, like glazed. You don't gotta try and fix what's not broken.
2: Boring. Thank you, Nicole. 26 minutes now after the hour. On This Morning, America's First News. A new survey finds nearly 1 in 3 Americans are turning to side hustles to make ends meet as essential costs rise. Which ones pay the most? Here's Rachel Barber at USA Today. Rachel, what do we have?
3: Yeah, that's right. So there's different research on this. Over the last few years, side hustles and small businesses have sort of boomed coming out of the pandemic. Workers got more flexibility with remote work. They weren't using their 2 hours commute time to drive. They're now using that time to potentially sell things online or pick up some DoorDash delivery orders. We're seeing people take up these side hustles basically to make ends meet. It's not everyone, but it's a majority are saying that they're using their side hustle income to just pay for things like gas, rent, utilities, the basics.
2: Boy, is there such a thing as the typical side hustler?
3: In a way, there is, but in another way, there is not. Side hustles are popular across income brackets and generations. Gen Z is the most likely to have one. I've seen survey after survey that Gen Zers are very entrepreneurial minded. They want to work for themselves, so they are most likely to have one. And then after that, closely following them are millennials, and then Gen X, and then baby boomers. So the younger you are, the more likely you are to have one. But at the exact same time, the wealthier you are, the more likely you are to have one. A separate survey found that about 45% of people earning more than $150,000 a year have a side hustle, and that's compared to roughly 31% of those earning less than $50,000. And this financial experts that I spoke with said that this is basically because of the old adage that it takes money to make money. People who have that six-figure income are usually willing to put up more investment to start up a side hustle, to start up a website, to pay for a Shopify subscription, things like that. But it's not stopping lower income people from and your reputation. Content creators are next on the list, and they make an average of $40 per hour, though that takes some time to sort of build up an online presence and secure brand deals before you can actually start making that cash. Mm. And then third on the list is similar affiliate marketers. They make
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7: Jerry Preston, a stronger-than-expected jobs report. 172,000 jobs added to the U.S. economy in May, almost double the number as had been expected. University of Michigan Economics Labor Union SAG-AFTRA overwhelmingly ratifying a 4-year contract with studios. This is ABC News.
8: Good morning. Miller, is that the Johnson claim? They still pushing?

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5: Thanks for spending time with us. Welcome into Friday, June 5th. Gordon Deal with Nicole Murray. Some of our top stories and headlines. Victory for Trump. Senate in the wee hours this morning passed a $70 billion border enforcement bill. The upper chamber, though, unable to pass. Trump government later today releases the jobs report for May. Here's a preview from Mark Hamrick, senior economic analyst at Bankrate.com. Mark, what are expectations?
6: The U.S. economy, indeed the job market itself, have been remarkably resilient through seemingly a lot of body blows that have been dealt their ways. And so the reality is that the unemployment rate was recently at 4.3%. The consensus among economists is that it should stay there at least for the month of May in the forthcoming employment report, and that the number of jobs added will be somewhat similar to what we saw for, you know, filled in the next couple of months, and then we get a rebound there. So I think the good news for workers is that the job market is broadly holding up, but it's a bit of a frozen job market in the sense of the number of jobs being added is subpar compared to what we've seen in recent years. But because we don't have that many people entering the labor force because of immigration and the departures of people who are more senior, quote unquote, like me, older workers retiring, we don't need that many more jobs to keep the unemployment rate steady.
5: I see. We're speaking with Mark Hamrick, senior economic analyst at Bankrate.com. We're discussing a preview of the May jobs report. How about some of the job gains and maybe job declines that we've seen lately, Mark?
6: Mm-hmm. Well, we have a number of ways to look at that. And one fresh update that we got this week, which was from ADP, that is the private sector jobs data that comes obviously from a single company counting them as opposed to the government. And that was surprisingly decent. And what I mean by that was in past months, we've talked about the fact that in the government data, we've largely been led by healthcare and social assistance, and the rest of the economy not so much. Well, in the ADP data, we basically saw small, medium, and large companies adding workers, and we saw it really across the board in sectors. So the one sector that was giving jobs back, which is painful for those of us who are invested in the information industry, we saw a decline in information jobs. We know that is something that's related to technology changes and changing consumer habits, for lack of a better way of putting it. So I guess what we can say is once we get past this data, if it comes in largely as expected for the first 5 months of the year, at least with respect to economics and what we learned during COVID when we all sort of got our first ever lesson in supply chains, is that that takes a while. So inflation, unfortunately, gets a new lease on life here as well. And, of course, that leads to the possibility the Federal Reserve will be pondering more seriously an interest rate hike, not at the meeting upcoming, but perhaps later this year.
5: Thanks, Mark. Mark Hamrick, senior economic analyst at Bankrate.com. 21 minutes now in front of the hour. On This Morning, America's First News. 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
9: Thanks for being with us. All Elmo wanted to do was make sure that both the Knicks and Spurs enjoyed their time in the NBA Finals. However, Today.com says the furry red Sesame Street star was not expecting so many people to have strong opinions about his message. In an attempt to join the convo, Elmo's words of support rooting on both teams did not go as planned. Ahead of the series, 1-0. By yesterday, Elmo was back. He wrote, "Knicks," that last message. Elmo didn't mean to spur you on. That'll do it for this hour. For Nicole Murray, I'm Gordon Deal. Thanks for listening to This Morning, America's First News.
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23: 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The job market is showing signs of resilience despite a challenging economic picture. ABC's Sherry Press.
24: However, Philadelphia warms into the 90s, low 90s, maybe even mid-90s, and they have gone remote for Philadelphia public schools.
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25: Man, I love this place. I've been surfing here since I was a kid.

0: Now, seeing my grandson out on the water, it means everything to me. Watching him and taking in the blue waves, the sea breeze, the...
1: Investigation against her. ABC's Aaron Katursky has more.
2: Reed accused the Massachusetts State Police and the town of Canton Police Department of hiring virulent bigots. Former Sergeant Sean Good and former Trooper Michael Proctor, both of whom testified against her. The lawsuit claims Proctor and Good secretly and proudly wore badges of hate and had long-standing and deeply held biases against women that drove them to target and frame Reed for the murder of her Boston police officer boyfriend, John O'Keefe.
1: The lawsuit quotes text messages from the police.
3: Finding proteins in the blood that they called a signal or signature that predicted those at risk of lung cancer over 5 years before development of the disease.
1: Experts stress the screening is still in its early stages. And the CDC is out with a new warning about listeria after an outbreak linked to soft ricotta cheese from Clover Hill Dairy. It's caused one death. I'm Mike Dubusky, ABC News.
4: I know that hiring can be challenging. You need someone to match your role perfectly. Well, now you can...
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0: The Wall Street Journal on employers starting to drop coverage as financial woes mount over surging costs for weight loss drugs. The Senate in the small hours of this morning passed a bill that would provide the Department of Homeland Security with an additional $70 billion for immigration enforcement. It now goes to seas. The House has voted to approve a bill that would ultimately deliver billions of dollars in aid to Ukraine while imposing sanctions on Russia. More than a dozen Republicans defied in loans for arms sales. Ukrainian President Volodymyr Zelensky has pleaded for more support from the U.S. as Russia intensifies attacks on Ukraine. It's not clear what will happen to that bill in the Senate, where 60 votes are needed. President Trump has announced a plan to spend nearly
1: Carolina, Indiana, Tennessee, Arizona, Arkansas, Oklahoma, North Dakota, Wisconsin. What do they all have in common? Trump's one of them.
2: Wisconsin.
1: I want every one of them.
0: It would be the first new American coal plants in 13 years. The White House says all told, the efforts will support or create more than 14,000 jobs in the coal, construction, rail, and maritime industries. Last fall, by the way, the administration said it would open 13 million acres of federal lands for...
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12: If you look at the polling in a number of races where there is polling, particularly the Senate races, if you look at generic ballot polling where you ask,
0: I guess here, could it soften the Republican blow?
12: Yeah, potentially could. So historically speaking, when you have what's called a wave election, an election that really benefits one party over the other, in addition to the national conditions being bad for the party in power, usually it also means that they have a number of seats, the 3 seats in districts that went for Kamala Harris, whereas in 2018, the last blue wave and the first midterm election of Donald Trump's career, Democrats were defending 25 seats in districts that had been won by Hillary Clinton in 16. So, you know, even before redistricting and the recent Supreme Court Louisiana case on the Voting Rights Act, Republicans were defending more safe seats by historic standards than is usually the case in these kinds of wave elections. Could certainly help them. Then if the redistricting works out the way it appears to be, and if some of these majority black Democratic districts in the South need to be redrawn, that also makes more of the seats safe and also makes some Democrats

0: Olympic held seats more competitive than they otherwise would be. And so maybe the structure of all of this could guard against a wave election. Now, the fact is the Republicans' House majority is very, very small. So you don't necessarily even need a wave election for it to flip control to the Democrats. But that is still something Republicans are looking at. And they're also looking at additional ways to shore up what these structural advantages might be that they still have.
1: Yeah. All right. So is there enough time, I guess, for things to turn for Republicans?
0: Yeah, I mean, there's certainly a time for the war in Iran to end, and probably
2: people accountable for cheating.
3: Meanwhile, the Senate this morning passed a $70 billion package funding Immigration and Customs Enforcement as well as Border Patrol. The package now goes to the House.
4: Number two.
3: More than a dozen GOP lawmakers have defied their leadership and President Trump by voting with Democrats to approve a bill to deliver billions of dollars in aid to never rendered. According to a sleep health study, people who regularly take daytime naps have larger total brain volumes, equivalent to a brain up to 6.5 years younger.
1: Wow. There you go. Well, that explains it.
3: What do you mean?
1: I was wondering, like, why does my brain feel so large?
3: Oh, you're a regular napper?
1: Yeah, regular napper.
3: I thought you looked a little younger today.
1: Uh-huh.
3: I don't know. I struggle to nap, though. Like, getting my body to calm down in the middle of the day, I'm almost like, oh, I'm so excited. I get to take a nap, and then I don't nap.
1: Maybe your body just doesn't need it. I always say it, the body knows.
3: I always need a nap. Even if I don't need it, I need it.
1: 22 minutes now after the hour.
5: 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It was great until I stopped for gas. Prices have gone up almost a dollar with no end in sight.
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3: Thanks for being with us. Welcome.
4: Most recent survey of people saying that they feel that at least 80% feel that part of their poor mental health is from their jobs. And so they may turn down a higher paying position in exchange for maybe a perceived better work-life balance or at least perceived better mental health.
3: Do you get the sense that this group does not know how to manage stress at work, or are these actually legit concerns?
4: Like most things, Gordon, I think it's probably, frankly, a mix of both. I will say that there is an aspect to human health and just existence in general that the more comfortable we get, somehow we find more things to be more uncomfortable or more upset about. For example, you know, back in the day, if we wanted to order food, we had to either go up and go pick it up or at least make a phone call to get it. And now, you know, we can do it from our phones. And if our delivery guy is 5 or 10 minutes late, it feels like, oh, my God, why is it taking so long? And so I think there's an aspect to getting so used to being comfortable and things just being the broader job market.
3: Yeah, if it's young people who are generally saying, you know, thanks but no thanks to promotions, I guess, I don't know, what about their growth then? What about their

0: 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Is there some sort of, is there even a point to us continuing to work our way up the ladder?
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8: And drinking places alone. Local government also saw a strong month, and healthcare continues to show strong gains. Meanwhile, we're continuing to see a decline or stagnation in white-collar jobs. Financial...
9: A loss for Trump, though. The upper chamber unable to pass Trump's voter ID law, which he called a congressional priority. The House approves aid for Ukraine. The president wants to build a promenade behind the Lincoln Memorial that would connect to the Potomac River. Game 2 of the NBA Finals tonight in San Antonio. Stanley Cup Final tied at 1, and the Sherpa feared dead on Mount Everest, who crawled his way to base camp after 6 days missing. We'll have that story in about 20 minutes. Security preparations are underway across Washington, D.C. Ahead of
10: the president, you have that shooting outside of the White House on Memorial Day weekend, and there's a question as to, you know, whether we're going to see those tensions turn into potential violence during the Freedom 250 or America 250 celebration in Washington over the summer. And the big question is, will, you know, other than that, the concerts you hear about, those are Freedom 250, and that's very different from the White House.
9: Yep, got it. All right, so you referenced the tight 50th birthday celebration set to take over D.C. Boy, all this colliding just as the U.S. is co-hosting the World Cup.
10: Yeah, I mean, it's the World Cup. It's the UFC fight. You know, these celebrations that are taking place across the country, it's just the question of what does that security look like going forward. We know that there's been efforts from the Department of Homeland Security to make sure airspace is secured and et cetera. So I think it'll be a big summer in terms of security.
9: Yeah. What about on the travel front here, Julia?
10: On the travel front, like I said, DHS is making sure they're tamping down on security and, you know, certainly I think making sure they're keeping tabs on that. I know that there's been extra funds allocated to that, to the host cities of the World Cup in the U.S., as well as the National Capital Region, Washington, D.C., to secure the airspace.
9: Thanks, Julia. Julia Manchester, White House correspondent at The Hill. 21 minutes now in front of the hour. On This Morning, America's First News. Coming up next, weight loss drugs breaking local government budgets.

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2: Welcome into Friday. Many public employers started covering weight loss medications for their workers a few years ago when the blockbuster drugs hit the market.
3: Yeah, so Belchertown is part of a trust of you know, dozens of different public entities in Massachusetts that all gets their health care through the same group. And that group sent these towns letters last year basically saying, because of a variety of factors, including the rise of weight loss drugs, our trust is running really low on money. They were nearing insolvency, and these towns kind of had to bail it out by paying for these mid-year rate increases. And for Belchertown, that meant over $900,000 that they had to cobble together from a variety of sources. So they had to implement reductions to the school budget. They had to go into their long-term town stabilization funds. And this is a really big shock for a town of this size.
2: Yeah. Jeez. Further south in Delaware, what happened there?
3: Yeah, so Delaware is one of these places where we're seeing standoff between unions and employers. And in Delaware, a lot of teachers specifically were complaining that these proposed cuts to weight loss drug coverage were going to be really harmful for them. So lots of employees cobbled together these pieces of testimony about how they had been on these drugs and what it would mean for them if the access was taken away.
2: So I guess the towns are still determining if the costs are worth it. Are we still there, or is it worth it and we can't afford it right now? How do we characterize this?
3: Absolutely. So there's kind of a couple different schools of thought here. And one is that, yes, maybe costs are going to increase right now in the short term because it's really expensive for us as a town to be paying for these drugs. But hopefully that means that we are going to have a healthier town population. And down the road, we'll see healthcare first to make those decisions because they're sorting out their budgets right now.
2: Let's see. We're speaking with Owen Tucker Smith, reporter at the Wall Street Journal. The story is called U.S. Towns Paid for Teachers and Cops to Use Weight Loss Drugs. It broke the bank. Take us through Fort Worth, Texas.
3: Yes, absolutely. In Fort Worth, they do cover these drugs, but they saw that the lone impact of weight loss drugs was costing the city millions and millions of dollars.
2: The fact that the healthcare system is just broken, I think that was a quote by somebody at the end of your story.
3: Absolutely, yes. I talked to the town administrator of Montague, which is another Massachusetts town, and he is facing a more than 50% rise year over year in his healthcare costs. And they, like other towns, they're still going to have big increases in healthcare costs, and that's going to just be a long-term challenge for them to manage.
2: So Owen Tucker Smith, reporter at the Wall Street Journal. By the way, it's Friday, which means a new video posting later today on Facebook, Instagram, TikTok, and X. Nicole and I discuss which is better, hot or iced coffee. You can let us know which side you're on. Simply search for This Morning with Gordon Deal. 12 minutes now in front of the hour on This Morning, America's First News.
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6: Glad you could be with us. Welcome into Friday. 8 minutes now in front of the hour. On This Morning, America's First News, here's Nicole Murray.
5: And now, the three big things you need to know. Number one.
7: The Senate this morning passed a $70 U.S. coal industry, announcing a plan to spend nearly $700 million to support coal-fired power plants and coal exports.
8: As a result of the $700 million investment that I'm announcing today, we will protect 14 coal plants and 42 coal mines. It's a tremendous number. And build two new coal plants and one massive new export terminal because we're exporting coal.
7: A White House official said the announcements will support or create more than 14,000 jobs in coal, construction, rail, and maritime industries.
5: Number three.
7: Karen Reed has filed a lawsuit against the Massachusetts State Police and Canton Director John O'Keefe. President Trump has told reporters that Bill Pulte, his pick for acting director of national intelligence, will not be nominated to the role permanently.
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2: Thought to have died on Mount Everest has been found crawling down to base camp 6 days after he was last seen alive. The BBC says Dawa Sherpa was last seen above Camp 3 around 24,600 feet high, but yesterday a cleaning crew spotted the experienced climber, who had frostbite on his hands but appeared to be in good health, sliding slowly down the mountain. Before he was found, the 52-year-old's wife told French media she had offered last rite prayers for his soul. Another climber from the UK posted a tribute on Instagram, thinking
3: him from hanging.
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5: Coming out of Iran, what is the ongoing damage of the trade war? We've got high inflation, that's another factor pushing interest rates up, and it turns out that we're still creating jobs, so that really takes the heat out of calls for the Fed to cut rates anytime soon.
6: The Senate passing a $70 billion immigration bill this morning, but the move is drawing criticism over its lack of provisions to stop the so-called anti-weaponization fund. Acting Attorney General Todd Blanche testified on Capitol Hill that the Justice Department is not moving forward with that fund, but Senate Majority Leader Chuck Schumer isn't buying it.
7: Republicans are trusting the word of Todd Blanche, who built a career on lying, that the administration will just...
6: Brendan Banfield has been sentenced to life in prison. 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
7: see.
9: Company.
7: So what would he, what does he make today?
9: He makes $162.
8: And what are you making?
9: I make $187 and then like about $20K in stock vests a year.
7: Okay. I take it he hates his job and you don't.
9: Yeah, my job is really flexible. It's fully remote, and I'm really passionate about it. And he does not enjoy his job, and he has to drive into work, and it's about an hour commute. So it just puts a lot of the parenting strain on me in addition to my job, and we just think the lifestyle would be much better if
7: No, I'm not talking about that. I'm talking about he hates his job.
9: Yeah, he also hates his job.
7: Yeah. So he's running from something, not to something.
9: I think it's both.
7: Yeah. If he loved his job, you wouldn't even have made the call. You would have hired a governess or a nanny to help you while you're working from home as a remote. And
9: I think it's like with our first, I stayed at home with our first, so it's just part of our values as well that like we don't want to pay someone else.

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0: And common sense is weird, so we're here to help you transform your life. 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John Delaney joined by the one and only gangster, George Camel. Let's go out to York, Pennsylvania, and talk to Rhonda. Help me, Rhonda. Help me, Rhonda. What's up?
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0: 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What's up?
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2: A California judge ruled a few weeks ago that that notorious Cars for Kids ad had to stop airing. But now it's back, at least for the time being, with a new court order allowing the ad to run. ABC's Alex Stone has details.
3: This went back to a Southern California man who said he donated a vehicle after he heard the ad on the radio and thought the money was going to be going to needy children. But he then learned, and this was part of his lawsuit, that the money was actually going to Orthodox Jewish programs in New York and New Jersey, and the money was going to Israel, that the money was being used to send teenagers to Israel and for a $16 million building there that the organization has.
2: Measles cases in the United States have surpassed 2,000 for the second year in a row, according to new data from the Centers for Disease Control. This November, the Pan American Health Organization will evaluate whether the U.S. has lost its elimination status for that illness, which it has held since 2000. An investigation is underway after the front landing gear of a Lufthansa passenger jet suddenly collapsed while it was on the ground.
4: It was parked at a gate in Frankfurt, Germany, just moments before passengers were set to board the flight to Los Angeles. The nose of the plane crashing down, one expert we spoke with said the leading theory in this is that maintenance was being done on the aircraft and something went wrong. Authorities, of course, are going to investigate.
2: ABC's Rhiannon Alley. Several crew members were on board, but no one was seriously hurt. I'm Mike Dabusky, ABC News.
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8: ABC News, I'm Mike Dabusky. President Trump says the Department of National Intelligence is too big and is pushing for incoming acting director Bill Pulte to downsize the organization in charge of the nation's spy agencies. Oral arguments today in the case of the White House ballroom. A lower court had ordered construction to stop following a lawsuit from preservationists. Now the president's lawyers are asking an appeals court to throw out that move. ABC's Stephen Portnoy.
9: One of the judges, Patricia Millette, who's an Obama appointee, really pressed the Justice Department on how far the president can go, whether the president could tear down the White House or maybe even if he wanted to, take down the Statue of Liberty, and whether anyone could sue to stop him. And the answer from the government's lawyer was, quote, I think that's right.
8: Brendan Banfield has been sentenced to life in prison after being convicted earlier this year for murdering his wife, Christine, and Joseph Ryan. The man Banfield wanted to take the fall for his wife's murder. This is ABC News.
10: The KFQD weather forecast for Anchorage and the Valley. This afternoon, a mixture of sun and clouds, up around 70 for the high. Partly cloudy tonight, lows in the low 50s. Tomorrow, sun will be in and out from clouds. We could see a scattered shower in a few spots, turning breezy. And a little bit cooler, highs in the low 60s. Sunday, mostly cloudy, highs around 60. This is KFQD meteorologist Steve Adamson.

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4: 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Jobs, salmon, teachers, troopers, energy, and the PFD have all declined while Governor Dunleavy has been in office. Have you had enough of the Dunleavy decline? Call 907-465-3500. Tell Governor Dunleavy we want him to stop picking fights and start reversing Alaska's decline.
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5: I'm Dan Loney with Your Money Now. The market stumbled on Friday as the Nasdaq saw its biggest one-day decline in more than a year. The Dow Industrials lost 695 points, ending the day at 50,866. Nasdaq fell by 1,121 points, or 4.2%. S&P 500 was down 200 points, or 2.6%. And it looks like you can focus on the chip sector as the reason why we saw so much red ink today. It was tied to an earnings report by Broadcom on Wednesday that missed estimates. Besides Broadcom today, companies like AMD, Intel, and NVIDIA were all lower. Bayer says it has no plans to spin off Monsanto, even as the company faces an avalanche of lawsuits over its Roundup weed killer. A company representative speaking to Reuters said that restructuring Monsanto could be a viable option, but it's not currently planned. Bayer's focusing instead on improving its performance. That's Your Money Now.
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9: ABC News, I'm Mike Dubusky. President Trump upping the pressure on the incoming acting director of national intelligence, Bill Pulte, telling the Wall Street Journal the ODNI is too big and that cuts are needed. The president also weighing in on the latest jobs report, calling it great. The Department of Labor statistics this morning showing the country gained 172,000 jobs, nearly double predictions.
10: Leisure and hospitality went on a hiring spree in May, adding 70,000 jobs, including 48,000 just in food services and drinking places alone. Local government also saw a strong month, and healthcare continues to show strong gains. Meanwhile, we're continuing to see a decline or stagnation in white-collar jobs. Financial activities took the biggest hit, declining by 22,000 jobs in May, and now down 107,000 jobs since a recent peak in May of 2025.
9: ABC's Taylor Dunn. And an appeals court heard arguments today from the president's lawyers who are challenging a decision that halts construction of a new ballroom at the White House. This is ABC News.
11: The KFQD weather forecast for Anchorage and the Valley. This afternoon, a mixture of sun and clouds, up around 70 for the high. Partly cloudy tonight, lows in the low 50s. Tomorrow, sun will be in and out from clouds. We could see a scattered shower in a few spots, turning breezy. And a little bit cooler, highs in the low 60s. Sunday, mostly cloudy, highs around 60. This is KFQD meteorologist Steve Adamson.

0: Ah, summer. 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
8: ABC News, I'm Mike Dubusky. President Trump calling for cuts to U.S. intelligence services and putting pressure on the incoming acting director of National Intelligence, Bill Pulte.
9: I wouldn't mind. I've heard that's way too high for way too long. Yeah, I wouldn't mind. If he cut, I wouldn't mind that.
8: Markets ended the week down on concerns interest rates could go up again. That's despite a jobs report which found the economy added more than 170,000 positions last month. Justin Wolfers is with the University of Michigan Economics Department and says unemployment remains steady as well.
10: We're currently in what people are calling a low fire labor market. No one's losing their job. That's good news. But what that means is there's no new job openings for college graduates to go into. And so young folks right now are finding it a little harder than most.
8: And lawyers for President Trump making the argument before an appeals court today that the construction of the White House ballroom does not need approval from Congress. This is ABC News.
11: The KFQD weather forecast for Anchorage and the Valley. This afternoon, a mixture of sun and clouds, up around 70 for the high. Partly cloudy tonight, lows in the low 50s. Tomorrow, sun will be in and out from clouds. We could see a scattered shower in a few spots, turning breezy. And a little bit cooler, highs in the low 60s. Sunday, mostly cloudy, highs around 60. This is KFQD meteorologist Steve Adamson.

0: Ah, summer. 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Which is great until you realize your diet for the last 3 months has basically been burgers, desserts, and whatever somebody brought in a cooler. And while you're having a good time, your liver is sitting there going, seriously? 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
5: Si, senor.
2: A dimly lit room deep within the bowels of the Armstrong and Getty Communications compound, and headed into the weekend, we are toiling under the title of the show.
5: My most literary title ever.
2: Fantastic.
5: Kaska reacts to slush fund scandal.
2: What's Kaska?
5: Of course, Jack, you recognize Kaska in Julius Caesar. I'm sorry, in William Shakespeare's Julius Caesar. He was the first to stab Caesar.
2: Okay, did not remember that.
5: Caesar Trump has been stabbed, and the knives are coming out, is my contention. Alternate title, if you prefer something less obscure. Plattner is a Nazi creep, and the party that calls everybody a Nazi and started hashtag Me Too is standing by him.
2: Cool. It's funny you bring up Shakespeare, because I'm like on a, I was thinking yesterday, I'm about to go on a the biggest Shakespeare dive of my life.
5: Oh.
2: I've decided I'm going to make that my next mission, having just finished Ulysses. Almost all the way through the second time. I'm going to go on a Shakespeare kick.
5: Wow.
2: Because there's like a really, really long chapter in Ulysses that I did not understand a lot of the references, and I thought I need to be better read on this stuff. So,
5: yeah, wow. I admire your intellectual explorations.
2: Oh, I got to. I'm just so bored with all this politics crap. I am bored to death of it. It's very difficult for me to talk about it at this point. I'm just so bored with it. It's the same freaking thing every day. I was listening to Chuck Schumer on the floor after last night. What the Republicans just showed us is they have no, and I thought, how do you people do this for 50 years? You politicians, how do you get on both sides? It's exactly the same thing. How do you get up there every day for 50 years and pretend you care about this crap and say the exact same thing over and over again?
5: Why wouldn't Chuck Schumer just stand up and say, I'm going to say the usual things about Republicans being bad, but I won't waste your time.
2: And then the Republicans shoot up and say the same thing. Here is the, see previous comments from the last 30 years, and then sit down.
5: Like the usual stuff about radicals and open borders and balancing the budget, and I'll not waste any more of your time.
2: Now, is this just a product of what can happen in life through age, or is it because I feel like things used to happen, like legislation got passed and things happened, and then you talk about that, but nothing ever happens now. It's just sniping behind the scenes, and then some people get a kick out of talking about the sniping as if it's relevant, but it usually isn't.
5: Yeah, there used to be a pretty significant performative edge to the actual business of legislation. Now it's just performance. There is virtually nothing happening legislatively, although they did pass a big bill financing border security. But the work of Congress has become the showmanship.
2: Well, and I guess,
5: and it's not even very good showmanship. That's the problem. It's not good entertainment.
2: And then it's entertainment, though. So that they get to the, that's the perfect word. So, and then in terms of having entertaining things to talk about on this program, that's our shared soap opera now. That didn't used to be true either. That was everybody's number one show that they followed.

0: what's-his-name Plattner's bare chest with his Nazi tattoo right. up on the screen.
1: Yep.
0: And then on MSNBC, they had a shot of Trump appearing to be asleep in a meeting yesterday, which I might have been able to guess to. Do you think he's dozing off in those meetings?
1: It's impossible.
0: Looks 100%, at least the one from yesterday, looks 100% like his sleep, which doesn't really bother me that much.
1: I'd like to doze off right now. I'm staying up too late watching sports. Damn it. Need to stop.
0: I think it was his energy guy with the cool hair, the billionaire from North Dakota. He was going on and on about shale or something like that. And Trump appeared to be asleep. You know, middle of the day, maybe a little hot in the Oval Office, had a big lunch. I can see snoozing just a little bit there.
1: Right. Yeah. Yeah. Oh, God. Not shale again. Right. Yeah. Yeah.
0: I can call back this feeling at will whenever I want to. What it was like. The first class after lunch, like in high school.
1: Oh.
0: Any class. And if it was like social studies or something like that, and it was hot in the room because, you know, the heat of the spring and summer was starting to come, and they didn't run the air conditioner that much, so it's hot in there, and the person's droning on about something, Bueller, anyone, Bueller, and just my head weighed 8,000 pounds.
1: Oh, I know. You could have drifted off in a second.
0: I know.
1: Like 1 second if you, you know, permitted yourself.
0: And I was never the kind of guy that could do what some of the other people did, who just flat out laid their heads down on the desk and went to sleep. You know, you weren't trying to hide it at all. I just never could be that person.
1: I think I probably did that once or twice.
0: I know I didn't. I looking back on it, I wish I would have. Like I've said many times, I wish I'd have skipped school once. I never did one time, ever.
1: Neither did I.
0: I don't know. Should have walked
1: would have
0: on
1: been
0: me.
1: A major scandal in my house.
0: And mine. Because I know this now as a parent who has high schoolers. You don't want to, you know, start down a path and you think if your kids skip school, you think it's going to be a lifetime of lack of responsibility and all that
1: right.
0: sort of stuff. That's
1: right.
0: what you're worried
1: behavior.
0: About.
1: Right.
0: But looking back on it when everything's turned out, it seems like, God, one time on a nice day, when everybody went to the lake or something, I should have done that once in my life.
1: Yeah, see, I engaged in all of my reckless behavior, and there was quite a bit of it on my own time. But so I didn't feel like I needed to opt out of school.
0: But you got to admit, there's a different feeling if you're doing something naughty. That's a different
1: yes.
0: feeling.
1: Oh, please, the forbidden fruit. Yes.
0: Exactly.
1: So yummy.
0: Yes. Yeah, so yummy. Should have done it once. But, you know, what are you going to do? Let's start the show officially before we get in trouble with the FCC. Who knows who the FCC director is? I'm Jack Armstrong. He's Joe Getty on this. It is Friday, June 5th of the year 2026. We're Armstrong and Getty, and we approve of this program.
1: Let's begin then officially according to FCC rules and regulations. Here we go at Mark.
2: On The View, Dr. Jill asserted that Joe would have beaten Trump in 2024. Not to the White House. To the white light.
1: Oh, boy. Did not see that coming.
0: Ah, that's a great joke.
1: That's a pretty good joke.
0: I like that a lot. Yesterday was my sophomore, his last day of school. So are you officially a junior once you...
1: You're a rising junior.
0: I'm not going to use that term. That's not going to happen.
1: Why not?
0: Anyway, so it was his last day of his sophomore year, and he went over to a friend's house after school. And I went to pick him up last night, and man, the smiles on their faces, just the happiness that was exuding from them. I almost caught some of it. I almost got happy for a second. They were so happy.
1: Oh, no.
0: Just with the fact that summer was here and one more year behind them. Oh, they were just floating. They were so happy.
1: Jack, sophomore from the Greek sophos, meaning wise, and moros, meaning fool.
0: Okay.
1: How about that, huh?
0: I was mostly. Then what?
1: I've quoted Shakespeare and ancient Greece.
0: Man, you're bringing it today.
1: Oh, but unfortunately, that's all I got.
0: That was it.
1: That's it.
0: Yeah. What's junior mean? Just less than senior?
1: It means you're, yes, younger than a senior, but older than a sophomore. From the ancient Greek sophos, meaning wise. Oh, I did that one.
0: Do you have any idea where freshman comes from?
1: I think it's self-evident, isn't it?
0: Freshmen.
1: It's like fresh
0: new. Okay,
1: yeah,
0: gotcha.
1: Exactly, yeah. Yeah. Why they had to work a little Greek in just for year two, I have no idea.
0: Right. They don't teach them that or anything else. And
1: I think it was my favorite professor in college, Ira H. Carman, who introduced me to that.

0: Brilliant, man. Brilliant.
1: Fantastic. Oh, and that stuck in your head.
0: Yeah. I don't know why.
1: Mm-hmm.
0: I thought I've been hearing this word my entire life, and it never occurred to me to ask what it means other than second year.
1: So there are new jobs numbers out that are good, according to people who look at that sort of thing. And cool. And we'll look into that and the unemployment rate and a bill that did pass last night. Yes.
0: And I do want to get into the stabbings of Trump. It is an open season now on people who have been grumbling about Trump to now just say it openly.
1: Okay.
0: The tide has turned.
1: You think?
0: 100%.
1: We've heard this a few times.
0: Mm-mm.
1: Over
0: now
1: 15 years.
0: This time if you were a junior like me and not a sophomore from the ancient Greek Sophos, meaning wise, you would know this already.
1: Okay, and we've got our headlines with Heather Myers next. Stay here.
2: Armstrong and Getty.
0: Your personal information is valuable and far more accessible than you realize.
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3: I hope this doesn't steal a headline from Heather, but Trump said he's going to go to at least one home Knicks game, which would be pretty big. The president of Madison Square Garden, I assume, to an arena full of booze. I don't know. Probably, though.
0: Top ticket price documented so far for the first Knicks game in New York, $176,000.
3: That's a lot.
11: Oh, boy.
0: Nosebleeds are going for high thousands, high four figures.
3: Yeah, and the other day they said they expect your Chalamet seats to maybe be in seven figures, that front row. For all the stars. Anyway, resumes tonight in San Antonio, game two.
0: Let's figure out who's reporting what. It's the lead story with Heather Myers. Heather, take it away.
11: Happy Friday, Jack. Joe, good morning to you. Let's find out how the networks are covering the news, starting with CNN. Senate passes massive immigration bill and big win for Trump. From MS Now, Senate Republicans fall in line with Trump and pass reconciliation bill. And from the Associated Press, Senate okays $70 billion immigration bill after rejecting efforts to permanently ban Trump's settlement fund.
0: Yeah, the slush fund is not dead yet. And Trump the other day said, I don't know if it's dead. I got to ask my lawyers. So it could reappear Frankenstein-like.
3: Surely not.
11: From the BBC this morning, Zelensky proposes direct meeting with Putin to end war.
3: I saw that. I was just reading in Mark Halperin's newsletter about the animosity between Putin and Zelensky is now part of the problem of getting any end to this war. They hate each other so much.
0: I have no doubt. It's far from unanimous, but there are some serious Russian heavyweights who are now saying, we got to end this. Can't win it. It's too costly. We've got to end it. Interesting developments.
11: Could you imagine after all of this, the two of them meet face to face and settle this?
3: I can't imagine how that would go down. I don't know how you could secure the safety on either side where you could have something where they both feel like they're not going to get snatched or killed. I don't know what that would look like.
0: It would almost have to be in, I don't know, Geneva as administered by the United States, China, and the entire UN or something. I mean, you're right. What a logistical nightmare.
11: From the LA Times this morning, California election results. Ramon makes gains, but Spencer Pratt remains ahead in LA mayor race.
3: Yeah, there's still way too many votes out to predict anything.
11: Yeah, they say 64%. They assume are in right now. From NBC News, U.S. added 172,000 jobs in May, even as inflation squeezes consumers.
3: Once again, adding lots of jobs in the healthcare sector. How do we add so many tens of thousands of jobs in healthcare every month?
0: And government.
3: And government.
11: From CNN, Kennedy Center orders staff to remove Trump's name.
3: All right. There's a story I haven't been following also.
0: Well, you've missed the fascinating developments then.
3: Trump putting his name on the Kennedy Center and then the artsy-fartsy crowd just being up in arms over it. All right, whatever.
11: From Newsmax, 20% of young people use AI chatbots for mental health advice.
3: Only 20% would be my response. I'm surprised it's not higher.
0: Yeah, do it more. They're pretty good at it. Claude especially.
11: From News Nation, USPS raising stamp prices again.
1: I buy the forever stamps so that I don't have to get into that dangerous situation of being a penny or two short in a world without pennies.
0: Right, right, indeed. Wise.
11: July 12th, they go up again, now to 82 cents
1: to
11: mail a letter.
1: Whoa! I was about to say, we should have a guess what a stamp costs, because I would have missed by 40 cents.
11: Really?
1: I think so, yeah. I don't remember the last time I bought a stamp. I always buy the Forever, so I had no idea they're up to 82 cents. Okay.
11: We should have a poll on when stamps will reach a dollar. Well, yeah. Dollar to mail a letter.
1: It's actually kind of the other way around. When does a dollar reach a stamp? Because value of a dollar is going down so much.
0: I'm not sure. Yeah, I wouldn't have said 40 cents, but I'd have no idea what a stamp was. Zero idea. I'd have come off like George Bush Sr. Right. at the scanner there at the supermarket. Oh, look at that. Yeah, whoops. Well, my wife runs that department.
11: From NBC News this morning, mom found moving worms and parasites in daughter's SpaghettiOs.
1: There you go. It's probably that blood-sucking worm.
0: The screw fly, the screw worm. Yeah, yuck. Ugh.
11: Gross.
0: And she was unhappy with that, I take it, from your tone.
11: Yeah, there's a lawsuit, as you can imagine.
0: Yes.
11: From the Babylon Bee this morning, nation shocked as candidate with Nazi tattoo turns out to be total scumbag.
1: Yeah.
0: That's pretty good.
1: I don't know. The New York Times had a heck of a eye-grabbing headline about three women come forward to document just how awful that guy is. And their stories were not much. I mean, he ain't a great guy to date, but it wasn't much to it.
0: I'm not sure we saw the same accounts. The one gal, he grabbed her hard enough to bruise her and locked her in a room at one point. That's not good.
11: Yeah.
1: Eventually they got to that many, many words into the article after a lot of didn't call her back and was dating someone else at the same time. And like, that's what you're leading with to explain. Mm. I mean, I don't like the guy, but I thought this is your big expose on what a bad dude he is. He didn't call somebody back when he was dating them.
0: Hanson, let's go ahead and title this section of the podcast, Jack Defends Nazi. I'm sorry, Misogynist Nazi.
1: Wow.
0: Wow.
1: That's not a good title for a podcast. That's not a good look for me.
0: So that puts you in a bad light.
1: Yeah.
0: Oh, boy.
11: Thank you, Heather. Happy Friday.
1: Thank you.
0: Yep. You too. Have a great weekend. We'll see you in an hour. Never mind.
1: Are you convinced?
0: Don't have any kind of weekend.
1: Are you convinced he knew it was a Nazi tattoo and that was the whole point when he got it?
0: Yes.
1: Yeah. Me too.
0: Yeah. Yeah. He thought it was hard ass and cool. And that was like the Nazi concentration camp.
1: Right.
0: Insignia.
1: Yeah, it's pretty hardcore, even among Nazi tattoos. Okay, we got more news to get to. Stay with us.
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23: ABC News, I'm Mike Dubusky. Oral arguments today in a case over whether President Trump has the authority to build a new ballroom at the White House. Construction was halted by a lower court after a lawsuit brought by historical preservationists. Now the president's team is pushing for that decision to be thrown out. ABC's Stephen Portnoy has more from Washington.
24: The government argues that the ballroom is necessary for national security, pointing to the drone port that the president says will be on the roof of the new ballroom, the bulletproof glass and the blastproof columns. The appeals court panel that heard this today is comprised of appointees of Presidents Obama, Biden, and Trump. And it was really difficult to get a sense just listening to the questions for 2 hours over where this is going to land. But you can imagine that the losing side is probably going to take it to the Supreme Court.
23: And police have charged 44-year-old Michael Gledhill with murder in connection with the death of character actor James Handy. Gledhill, the son of Handy's girlfriend, is being held for psychiatric evaluation. This is ABC News.
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26: The KFQD weather forecast for Anchorage and the Valley. This afternoon, a mixture of sun and clouds, up around 70 for the high. Partly cloudy tonight, lows in the low 50s. Tomorrow, sun will be in and out from clouds. We could see a scattered shower in a few spots, turning breezy. And a little bit cooler, highs in the low 60s. Sunday, mostly cloudy, highs around 60. This is KFQD meteorologist Steve Adamson.

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1: First of all, those jobs numbers, we'll have to look into the various economics reporting on that, because most of the headlines are saying much higher job growth than expected. So it's not only a good number, but a really good number. So that's interesting. And then this headline, this is my favorite headline that's out there, and I'm hoping this happens because it'd be good excitement for the summer. The headline in the Wall Street Journal, like two cats circling, Kamala Harris and Gavin Newsom weigh a 2028 showdown. They claim to be friends, but many expect a gloves-off brawl should the two California Democrats decide to run for president.
2: I read that article and was going to bring it to you and ask you, as you are a fine appraiser of people's relationships, you're very perceptive about that. Do these people or do these people not clearly hate each other? And they do.
1: Yeah, I think they clearly hate each other.
2: They really do. We'll bring you the evidence, you good people, and let you be the judges coming up.
1: I think better than that, I think they have a complete lack of respect for each other, which should allow them to say and do all kinds of horrible things, which is awesome.
2: Oh, yeah, contempt is the best gasoline on fires ever invented. Yes. Plus, I will explain why I keep making references to Shakespeare and stabbing Trump and that sort of thing.
1: Because you're fancy, that's why.
2: Well, that's part of it. After the beloved Friday tradition, let's take a fond look back at the week that was. It's Cow Clips of the Week.
3: Get all the naked drug addicts off of the sidewalks.
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5: Spencer Pratt should not be a top two finalist for mayor. He should be DJing the worst New Year's Eve party in Reno right now.
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13: The Wall Street Journal and New York Times ran stories without any evidence besides the gossip from a former staffer.
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16: Why it happened? I don't know what happened. I mean, as I watched it, I thought, oh my God, he's having a stroke. And so I said, you know, you answered every question. My mind's racing. You know,
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19: Journalism is under attack in America.
20: Trump told Netanyahu he was effing crazy. Everybody hates you now.
21: I was a little bit perturbed at his constantly fighting with Lebanon.
22: Nobody is interested in the ramblings of a capo.
23: Her son and Jeffrey Epstein talk about pole dancing as he begged him for money using your limited credibility.
24: Reclaiming my time, ask him to shut up.
25: Shut up.
26: We're talking about shoes. Are you guys kidding me? I mean, is this the Foreign Affairs Committee or is this like a circus? What is this?
27: It's simple as a pimple for me. There's nothing to it.
28: It'd be nice if it was caught humanely and taken away, and obviously it's domesticated bird.
29: Shocking, and we asked it out of the box, what is kink?
30: Kink can be a fascinating topic. There are many different styles that people enjoy.
31: It's Clips of the Week.
2: Oh, that was that AI teddy bear talking about kink.
1: It was annoying to me, and this has been going on for a long time. If you're like Trump, do we need another reality star president? No. He was a real estate developer and made billions of dollars. So he's got a lot of experience in the world of business, which is what we do in the United States of America. Same with Steve Hilton, former Fox host, overlooking the fact he was on the show the other day, talking about he started a bunch of businesses and got rich on his own and all that sort of stuff.
2: But top advisor to a British prime minister for years.
1: But if you run as a Democrat and your job history is former undersecretary of I don't know what the hell they do, that's just automatically considered credentials enough to be the next level up. But if you were out in the private world, no, they use your TV hosting job as your only experience. That's just so, you know, transparent what is going on there.
2: I think it may be unintentional. They are so blinded by their own biases.
1: Well, yeah. and because they don't consider somebody going out into the world and making a living any qualifications for anything. Being
2: it's the opposite. It makes you suspect.
1: Right. Being low-level public service automatically qualifies you to be anything.
2: Okay. Want to pay off the topic of stabbing Trump a la Julius Caesar in the Shakespeare play. We were talking the other day about the Wounded Bear Caucus. Senator specifically that Trump has pissed off or gotten primaried, but who are going to be in office now for many months until next January, I guess it is. And how they're now openly expressing their dislike, contempt, disagreements with Trump in a way that they, was much more reserved a month ago.
1: Well, that's a kind way to put it. Yeah, that's a pretty disgusting way that that's the way politics works, is that when somebody is retiring or gets primaried out, then all of a sudden you find out what they really think. And that happens a lot with people in politics. Otherwise, they were going to go along with whatever Trump wanted.
2: Yeah, or felt like they had to. Fair enough. But a couple of examples for you. Kim Strassel of the Wall Street Journal is absolutely brilliant. One of our favorite writers. The headline is Trump's Help Wanted Problem. There aren't enough people left with the lack of qualifications he's looking for. Job description. Superpower seeks anyone to direct its national intelligence apparatus. Responsibilities, whatever the CIA tells you. Qualifications. Obeisance to Donald Trump's day-to-day agenda. Willingness to express constant admiration for the boss. Fluidity and MAGA talk. No intelligence experience required. Blah, blah, blah.
1: This is about the guy he appointed to replace Tulsi Gabbard that everybody's yelling about the fact he's got no credentials.
2: Yes, but no, it's about much more than that. That ad or a variation of it is the general job description of the second Trump administration. In theory, given the underemphasis on skill, it would seem to encompass a wide sphere of the political universe. In practice, it's a small and shrinking pool, the Trumpiverse, one is that is evaporating as this administration ticks down. And she mentions Bill Pulte, who you're referring to, but says we may look back on this period as the good old days, because the pool of bootlickers is getting thinner and thinner and more comedic. It's savage from Kim.
1: I wish there was a better term than bootlicker. Blech.
2: Ass kisser?
1: That ain't great either.
2: No, it's not. The point is the person is humiliating themselves in service to the boss.
1: Okay.
2: So it's difficult to come up with an example that's not humiliating.
1: Can we keep our mouths off their dirty parts when we describe this? No?
2: No. Okay. Well, wow. Does every colloquial phrase, idiomatic phrase, referring to a lackey.
1: How about we go with
2: servicing orally?
1: How about we go with my favorite story that I brought a while back, a human footstool?
2: That's good. We'll go with that. So all Trump is hiring is human footstools at this point, and some of them embarrassingly unqualified, and Ms. Strassel is calling them out. Enough said on that deal. The editorial board of the Journal, brutal on the John Bolton plea deal. And it is obscene. The Trump Justice Department is prosecuting this guy for having in his diary some information that is arguably classified and is seeking prison time, and he's agreed to pay a $2.5 million fine.
1: Which I gotta believe is a lot of money for him.
2: As the Journal puts it, points out, a trial could cost as much as $3 million in legal fees and runs the risk of greater punishment. The guy's 77 years old.
1: Yeah, it might ruin him.
2: Right, exactly.
1: Mark Halpern wrote in his newsletter today, you cannot overestimate how much joy Trump is getting out of this, which is not good.
2: Right. So they go into the facts of the case, which are not impressive at all. And then they go into the history of all of the officials who did way, way more egregious things. I mean, miles more egregious, and pled guilty to a misdemeanor and paid a $5,000 fine.
1: Well,
2: or CIA Director David Petraeus, who shared defense information with his biographer, got 2 years probation, a $100,000 fine. There's example after example. This is so far out of the ballpark.
1: Yeah, if there's one thing we've learned over the last 10 years or so is lots of officials have classified information because we classify everything. And then the prosecution part becomes very random, depending on who's angry at who or who has the power at the time.
2: So here's your opening two sentences of the editorial by the board. President Trump may hate being the target of lawfare, but he sure knows how to wield it against anyone who crosses him. That's the story of John Bolton, his former national security advisor, who is agreeing to a plea deal essentially for the sin of writing a book critical about his time advising Mr. Trump. In the room where it happened, etc. Trump got so pissed off at that, he's going to try to put him in jail. It's inexcusable.
1: We've got to come up with an answer for this whole top secret information thing. 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
1: There isn't.
2: Clearly.
1: You were mentioning Shakespeare several times.
2: Yes.
1: The knives are out.
2: Yes. The wounded bear caucus. Bears wielding knives are darkest night.
1: Wow. That really is a rough situation. You're out hiking in the woods. You hear a little rustling in the bushes. A bear jumps out and it's got a knife.
2: It's brandishing a knife.
1: I think to myself, crap, this is not my lucky day.
2: This will only end badly.
1: One of the reasons I'm wanting to do a deep dive on Shakespeare, I came across this stuff yesterday, talking up Shakespeare. Alexander Dumas, who wrote The Count of Monte Cristo. Dumas, I guess.
2: There's some dispute over the pronunciation of his name, but go on.
1: Famously said, after God, Shakespeare has created most. Everything you need to know about human nature is in Shakespeare.
2: Correct.
1: And nothing new needs to be written at all.
2: And the number of phrases that we use to this day that he coined defy belief.
1: Yeah. And very little is known about the guy, which is really, really interesting.
2: Right. Well, he didn't like the celebrity lifestyle. He kept low profile. And the fact that colleges and universities don't teach Shakespeare unless it's to deconstruct his colonialism is an obscenity. That alone is reason to just bulldoze all our universities sell the bricks for scrap.
1: I would agree wholeheartedly. Okay, we got
2: start again.
1: We got a lot we got to get to today, surprisingly, on a Friday, but we got mailbag next, so stay here. Ba-da-ba-ba-da-bop. Woo!
0: Armstrong and Getty.
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1: Yo, yo, yo. If you got kids, you're probably roughly around the time period I am where they're getting out of school. I got one kid finished yesterday, one kid next week, and then everything changes for the summer.
2: Yeah, I'd say in ways both good and challenging. I'm not going to say bad. So your freedom-loving quotes of the day today may take up most of our time, but I think it's justified as tomorrow is the anniversary of D-Day. And both of these quotes are going to be from Dwight Eisenhower. The first one, a tad lengthy, but it's one of my favorite bits of writing in American history. From the Supreme Headquarters, Allied Expeditionary Force, soldiers, sailors, and airmen of the Allied Expeditionary Force, exclamation point. Jack, I know you're anti-exclamation point, but this is Ike here. So, anyway.
1: It is D-Day. I suppose if you can't use an exclamation point for D-Day when you're in charge of it, when can you use one?
2: Well said. You're about to embark upon the great crusade toward which we have striven these many months. The eyes of the world are upon you. The hopes and prayers of liberty-loving people everywhere march with you. In company with our brave allies and our brothers in arms on other fronts, you will bring about the destruction of the German war machine, the elimination of Nazi tyranny over the oppressed peoples of Europe, and security for ourselves in a free world. Your task will not be an easy one. Your enemy is well-trained, well-equipped, and battle-hardened. He will fight savagely. But this is the year 1944. Much has happened since the Nazi triumphs of 1940 and 41. The United Nations have inflicted upon the Germans great defeats in open battle, man to man. Our air offensive has seriously reduced their strength in the air and their capacity to wage war on the ground. Our home fronts have given us an overwhelming superiority in weapons and munitions of war and placed at our disposal great reserves of trained fighting men. The tide has turned. The free men of the world are marching together to victory. I have full confidence in your courage, devotion to duty, and skill in battle. We will accept nothing less than a full victory. Good luck, and let us beseech the blessings of Almighty God upon this great and noble undertaking. Dwight Eisenhower.
1: I'm a D-Day freak, like a lot of old men who never stop talking about or thinking about the Roman Empire or World War II. But we now know you could have put after a lot of those sentences, we think, or I hope, because it wasn't quite as clear. We've destroyed their defenses, we hope.
2: To that point, this is my other favorite piece of writing about D-Day, and that is the handwritten note Dwight Eisenhower wrote in advance that said,

0: in case it was needed, our landing in the Cherbourg, and it's handwritten, so it's a little tough to read, have over the hours failed to gain a satisfactory foothold, and I have withdrawn the troops. My decision to attack at this time and place was based upon the best information available. The troops, the air, and the Navy did all that bravery and devotion to duty could do. If any blame or fault attends to the attempt, it is mine alone. That's a man. That's the way a man runs his life. And I came across that early on in life and have tried and failed, but tried to live an Ikean, life.
1: Yeah, that morning where he gets up early and goes and addresses those guys, specifically the paratroopers, and looks them in the eyes, and says, good luck, men, and that sort of thing, knowing that lots of them were going to be dead in a couple hours, and lots of them were dead in a couple hours, that'd be a rough thing to do.
0: Yeah, to your point, D-Day by the numbers always fascinates me. The invasion, the amphibious invasion, involved roughly 133,000 men landing by sea. 133,000. 23,400 airborne troops supported by 7,000 naval vessels and 11,590 aircraft, almost 12,000 aircraft. 73,000 Americans, 62,000 Brits, 21,000+ Canadians, and small contingents of the other allies. And the casualties we lost, either dead or wounded, roughly 6,600 men that day. British forces, 2,700, Canadians, 950. Germans lost something between 4,000 and 9,000 men killed, wounded, or captured.
1: It's the biggest operation human beings have ever done, ever, on planet Earth, and may ever do again because of AI and robots and all that sort of stuff. But I've talked it up a lot. I can't talk it up enough. If you're a World War II fan, or specifically a D-Day fan, and you have not been to the World War II Museum in New Orleans, oh, my God, their D-Day display is incredible.
0: Wow. Yeah, I've got to do it.
1: Oh, it's worth the trip just for that.
0: Yeah, yeah. Well, I propose, because there's some really good email for a mailbag, why don't we squeeze that in next hour?
1: I recommend every year. David Ambrose's D-Day book is fantastic. Mm. If you want to really get a great feeling of what it was like that day, holy crap.
0: And beautifully written, too.
1: It is dramatic. We got a lot on the way on a Friday, and we're going to squeeze all kinds of stuff in, but, you're busy people. You probably can't listen for 4 hours. If you miss a segment, get the podcast, Armstrong and Getty On Demand. You should subscribe, then you'll get it fed to you automatically. More on the way. Stay here.
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8: From ABC News, I'm Dave Packer. The latest government employment report showing employers added 172,000 jobs last month. President Trump this afternoon on Air Force One saying that's better than expected.
9: So we had incredible job numbers today. You saw that. And we have good everything, good numbers, but the job numbers just came out, and they were fantastic.
8: But as Trump celebrated those jobs numbers, the stock market suffering its worst day of the year, the Dow dropping 695 points today, the NASDAQ suffering the biggest blow, 1,121 points. President Trump says that the soon-to-be acting director of National Intelligence, Bill Pulte,
10: should cut positions at the Office of the Department of National Intelligence. He even compared it with the Education Department, which is being dismantled.
11: The president brought that up and compared it to that, saying this maybe should even be terminated. He wasn't specific about what his plans would be, but certainly indicating he wants to see Pulte go in there and shake things up and limit the size of this sprawling office right now that, of course, oversees spy agencies.
10: ABC's Karen Travers at the White House. The Senate today approving that $70 billion immigration enforcement package. The bill passed without an amendment to address the president's anti-weaponization fund. Senate Minority Leader Chuck Schumer.
12: Republicans are trusting the word of Todd Blanche, who built a career on lying, that the administration will just drop this slush fund.
10: Senator Lisa Murkowski was the lone Republican to join all Democrats in voting the bill down. Now it's headed over to the House. Five astronauts returning to the International Space Station after being ordered by NASA to stay in a docked spacecraft. The agency had told them to don their spacesuits and enter the spacecraft out of an abundance of caution after a recurring air leak in the Russian service module. We're told Russian astronauts are looking into the problem before trying to fix the leak. You're listening to ABC News.
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10: In Aurora, Colorado, there's outcry over an appeals court decision to reverse the homicide 2023 convictions of two paramedics accused of giving Elijah McClain a fatal dose of ketamine to sedate him. Midian Schaffner is with the advocacy group Epitome of Black Excellence and Partnership and an advocate for the McClain family.
15: You can put it in whatever words you need to. We know that the Colorado Appellate Court just simply moved the goalpost. That's all they did.
10: A Georgia law that impacts local elections in Atlanta is facing a legal challenge.
16: The law makes local races in five metro Atlanta counties nonpartisan. And DeKalb County District Attorney Sherry Boston says that violates the Constitution because it doesn't apply to every Georgia county.
17: If the legislature chooses to make these races nonpartisan, it should be everyone and not just Democratic DAs that represent the city of Atlanta.
16: If the measure is not thrown out by the courts, it will take effect in 2028. Jonathan O'Brien, ABC News, Atlanta.
10: The Chicago Bears are moving ahead with plans to build a new stadium in Hammond, Indiana. The organization's board of directors voted to advance the development project. The Bears chairman and CEO said that the team believes a world-class stadium project will transform the region. Indiana Governor Mike Braun is extending a welcome to the Hoosier State. I'm Dave Packer. ABC News.
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20: The KFQD weather forecast for Anchorage this Friday afternoon features a mix of sun and clouds. Temperatures around 70 for the high. Partly cloudy tonight, lows in the low 50s. Saturday clouds with some in and out sun, possibly a scattered shower or two. Highs will be in the lower 60s, somewhat breezy. Sunday mostly cloudy, highs around 60. This is KFQD meteorologist Steve Adamson.

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4: Well, guys, New York City is buzzing right now because last night the New York Knicks won Game 1 of the NBA. Yeah, everywhere you look, there's blue and orange. It's like seeing President Trump swimming in the new reflecting pool.
5: That's a pretty good joke. That's a pretty good joke right there. Game 2 tonight. I like it when rarely the NBA playoff games land on like a Friday or Saturday night. I've always been amazed that they don't work harder at that. They're big on Mondays and Wednesdays and stuff like that for their games. And I don't know why. They must have data that shows that people are more likely to watch them. I don't know.
6: I do know why, and it's always surprised me, and I thought, I don't go by that. The idea is people watch TV on weeknights. On weekend nights, they're out and about. They're partying. They're bowling alleys. They're restaurants. They're out with friends.
5: I'm much more likely to take in a NBA Finals game on a Friday night than I am on a Tuesday night when I got to work. But that's just me.
6: Yeah. You're not the everyman, though, Jack. You're very special.
5: Okay. It's good to
6: Let's get a little mailbag in. Woot woot. Drop us a note. mailbag@armstrongandgetty.com. Our freedom-loving quotes of the day last hour probably gave this away, but what did former U.S. Attorney General Elliot Richardson, he was Nixon era, right?
5: I don't know.
6: Hall of Fame catcher Yogi Berra and General of the Army Omar Bradley have in common. They all participated in D-Day.
7: Yogi Berra?
6: Yogi Berra was a gunner's mate in the Navy during the invasion. He was awarded a Purple Heart. Elliot Richardson, an officer in the 4th Infantry on D-Day, he won a Bronze Star and 2 Purple Hearts. And Omar Bradley commanded the American ground forces during the D-Day invasion. The anniversary of which, of course, is tomorrow. Moving along. We were talking about how Congress doesn't Congress anymore. They just are Instagram stars and fundraisers and clowns. Ryan from Houston writes, Dear Cold Warrior and Old Fancy Jack, here's the problem. Majority of voters don't want hard-nosed legislators working to make our country better. They are voting for ritual sacrifices for when their God Emperor ascends to Mount White House, so they have enough power that the God Emperor can smite their enemies. Well, you left out and give them stuff. I think that's the key that animates politics, and it's always been true. Hey, give me stuff. But now it's just shameless, and then they don't even have to worry about if they have the money to give you. They'll borrow it if they don't have it. So, yeah. Moving along, I thought this was so interesting, and I know you will, too. Got this note from Rebecca. You guys were talking about men who don't work, but instead mooch off women and the taxpayer.
5: Mm.
6: I worked for years in a police department in the San Francisco Bay Area. Other than for DUI, when a car was towed from a male driver, the release fee was rarely paid by that male. More often than not, a woman would show up to pay. If it wasn't his girlfriend, it was usually a mom or worse, a grandmother. It was a theme so common that the few times a male came to get their own car back without a woman were surprising to us.
5: Wow.
6: But wow. Generally,
5: I would be embarrassed to do that.
6: But often those lone males would have to call a woman because they were not the registered owner, didn't have a license, which was usually the reason for the tow, and could not afford the fees. No one following directions on a map should be surprised where they end up. And we are exactly where we led ourselves, men who don't work.
5: Wow, I hear women talking about that sort of thing. Finding adult men out there that, have jobs and all that sort of stuff. And, you know, I can only hear their anecdotal evidence because I only know my life and the people I hang around. But that is quite the story.
6: Yeah. How about

0: people just now thought that the book Jack mentions, Ulysses, was about the Civil War and the general and future president of the United States.
1: Huh?
0: I've instructed my wife to surrender my license and put me on the appropriate medication. It's the old Irish book about a bartender named Ulysses. Cracked-wise, he's not like Sam Malone from Cheers.
1: Told my son I really want to go see The Odyssey, which is what the book Ulysses is named after and kind of based on. But The Odyssey comes out here in the next few days with Matt Damon doing the old Homer story, which I've never read The Odyssey, so I kind of look forward to seeing not Matt Homer.
0: Okay. Let's see. I love this from Dennis and Lincoln. The slow L.A. vote counting is a feature, not a bug. He says this is a national story and national embarrassment, blah, blah, blah. As a former manager at the California DMV, a government agency not known for efficiency, I will tell you the pace of work at the L.A. County Elections Office is not the exception but the rule. My experience with public employees is that they will take all the time you give them, and if they have 30 days to complete a task, they will take 30 days. The DMV's budget for processing vehicle registrations was based on a formula that determines the staffing required. That formula was developed around a specific process, and if reducing the time for that process to be completed would reduce the number of staff and the number of supervisors and managers needed, then voila, an agency's budget would go down. OMG, that cannot happen!
1: Oh, that's maddening. That is so freaking maddening. So if it takes 3 weeks to get your car registration in the mail, it's because they could do it faster, but they would lose some of their budget. So they're going to go ahead and use the whole 3 weeks.
0: Or their very jobs.
1: Awful.
0: Dennis continues, since the L.A. County Register of Voters makes $450,000 a year and has a staff of 1,100 with a budget of $350 million, he's not going to improve the process. Welcome to California government.
1: Is there any way around it? I'm sure it's that way in government all across the country and at every level. Is there any way to get around that? I mean, I've been hearing that my entire adult life. I knew people that worked in various government levels where they'd be at the end of the year scrambling to buy laptops or different crap TVs they didn't need to spend their budget. Otherwise, they'd get their budget cut. That is obviously a horrible system.
0: Oh, yeah. Yeah, absolutely terrible. More email in a moment, but first a word from our friends at Rough Greens. You want your dog to be as healthy and happy as possible for as long as possible. So heartbreaking when they have to go. And Rough Greens could be a real boost to your dog's health and longevity.
1: Yeah, and it's a pretty simple deal to try it out. 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
0: 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Keep your dog healthy as long as you can. Rough Greens, they make any dog food better.
1: I had a friend who worked at a university, and at the end of the budget year, he would be buying all kinds of electronics and stuff like that. Expensive stuff on purpose because you had to use up that budget. Otherwise, you get your budget cut, and then there's someone I know, close to me, who was in the military, that often would just get all kinds of, like, Oakley sunglasses and all get clothing and all the different sort of stuff because they'd come to the end of the year and they had to buy a bunch of crap. I just got my 10th pair of $200 Oakley sunglasses because they had to spend their money.
0: Wow.
1: That's just not good on any level. Surely there's a way to break through that conundrum.
0: And I think it's worth observing that if you're talking about the military, there's life and death involved there.
1: Yeah.
0: And if they're behaving that way, what's the Department of the Interior, whatever that is? What are they doing? Or the Registrar of Voters, like Dennis was writing about.
1: No kidding.
0: Oh, my Lord. It's out of control. No, if we make the government bigger, it'll look out for the little person. Say idiots. Idiots! Finally, this, Jeff in SoCal. He's talking about how the stuff AI is already doing makes the Terminator movie a reality minus the time travel show, obviously. He says there are a number of facets to it. The medical advancements are encouraging already.

0: You have computer nerds hiding in basements all over the world, ripping people off or breaking into police departments and holding them hostage for millions of dollars before they'll let them have their computers back. With these scumbags so computer savvy now, what are they going to do with AI assistance? With the amount of power they'll have at their fingertips, it'll be truly terrifying. Then there's the what if AI takes over itself and there's no way to stop it? Although there is a way to stop it, but that would put us back in the Stone Age. You'd have to cut all the power somehow and blow up the power plants to shut it down. Will China, what if it happens here first and we have to go to those measures to stop it? Will China fly over and say thank you for our new country and take us over? What if it's the other way around? We sit back and watch China be taken over by whomever because their system gets shut down by AI. Then he goes into all sorts of bizarre and troubling possibilities involving somebody hacks into your car and drives it down the street and won't give it back to you until you give it money. Then the infrastructure, sewer, water treatment, power plants, et cetera.
1: Wow. Isn't it more likely that AIs, rather than seeing the geopolitical world in terms of countries, looks at it in terms of AIs, like the Claude chatbot AI world, Anthropic, looks at ChatGPT and sees that as the threat, as opposed to China or whatever. We need to take out we want to be the dominant AI. And they start blowing up each other's, or sabotaging, or put a virus in there, or whatever. I don't know why that wouldn't happen.
0: That's a super interesting thought. I mean, that's the history of mankind, although we're not exactly talking about mankind. We're talking about mankind's unholy computer baby. what threat would they perceive from the other systems?
1: Right.
0: I'm not saying there aren't. It's just, what would dominance do for an AI system? Why do they want that?
1: Well, if there's heavy competitiveness at the level of Elon Musk and Sam Altman, which obviously there is, mm-hmm. Their AIs are certainly going to feel that or notice that.
0: And perhaps the most shocking and chilling development so far in the history of AI was when that one researcher wrote the memo about, hey, we're going to have to shut down this system and pull the plug on it. And it said, he's cheating on his wife. He's a shoplifter. he's a closeted Nazi. Yeah. You got to fire this guy quick.
1: Yeah.
0: I mean, that was crazy.
1: God, I'd say. We're a week away from World Cup soccer matches in the United States. I can give you a little primer on that so you kind of know what you're talking about if anybody brings it up or if you care. I don't care about soccer, really, but this is a big, big worldwide event. Among other things on the way, stay here.
2: Armstrong and Getty.
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1: Interesting. I'll have to talk about this more later. I don't know how into this story as people are on the whole. Hello. Hello. Echo, echo. I consider myself the luckiest man. Okay.
0: There we go. Bit of a technical issue. Michelangelo is off today, and Mike Hansen bravely filling in there at the control desk.
1: It requires like eight arms to do that job. Speaking of Joe DiMaggio, one of the many, many superstar athletes who participated in World War II, since we were just talking about D-Day earlier and you mentioned Yogi Berra. I just did a little look up on that, and just, can you imagine a calamity so large that that would ever happen again? Ted Williams, Joe DiMaggio, Yogi Berra. I mean, some of the biggest names on planet Earth for sports went in the military and went over and fought in World War II. Can you imagine a situation where you'd have, you know, who are the big stars that are going to play tonight? Jalen Brunson? And Wemby would be fighting for the French, so I suppose he'd be laying down his arms under the trees waiting for the Germans to take over. But,
0: oh my.
1: All the biggest athletes in America? Oh, well, go with baseball. Well, Shohei Ohtani be fighting for the Japanese. So they're on our side now.
0: Open borders. Biden, what? And our movie stars as well. Tim Chalamet would be toting a rifle as big as him.
1: Yeah, so you got Tim Chalamet fighting in whatever battle. And who's the giant for the Yankees that hits all the home runs?
0: Aaron Judge.
1: Aaron Judge. It's almost impossible to picture, isn't it?
0: Right.
1: That's how big a calamity World War II was. Holy cow. Anywho, I'm not going to get off on this. Speaking of sports, a week from today, on a Friday, it'll be kind of exciting, the United States plays their first soccer match in the World Cup. It's at SoFi Stadium in Los Angeles, and we take on the hated Paraguayans. Oh, my God.
0: Oh, the ancient rivalry.
1: Oh, we've always, you know. Oh, my God. The memories I have of rooting against Paraguay.
0: Well, ever since the Paraguayan-American War of 1853 through 54, passions have run high.
1: So, 9 Eastern, 6 Pacific next Friday. So, at SoFi Stadium. I didn't realize there are so many matches at all of these different places. They're playing at Hard Rock Stadium in Miami. They're playing at Gillette Stadium, Foxborough, Massachusetts, where the Patriots play. 11.

0: different stadiums, the big stadiums we watch all our favorite football teams in. Lincoln Financial Field in Philadelphia, where the Eagles play. But close by, 70 miles from my own house, Levi's Stadium, where the 49ers play. I don't know if I'll be going to this match next Saturday. Qatar versus Switzerland. I don't know if I can name a lot of players on either team.
1: Have you ever met a leader of Hamas? You might run into one at the Qatar game, as they famously shelter Islamists of all sorts.
0: Yeah. So the United States is likely to beat Paraguay in that first game next Friday. We're ranked 16th, I believe, and Paraguay's ranked 40-something. So we're supposed to win that, and then don't know who would play next when you get into the knockout round. But that'll be fun, and people will be excited for a little while. And my guess would be the U.S. population in general is going to be interested exactly as long as the U.S. team is in it. And then as soon as they're out, there are going to be a bunch of foreigners going to soccer matches at your local stadium, and you're watching something else if you're watching anything.
1: You know, if there was a good matchup, I would go. Of course, I like soccer.
0: Would you go to Belgium, Iran?
1: Yeah. Oh, yeah.
0: How's Iran going to be received at various games?
1: Well, and the poor players. Who knows how they stand on all of this? Exactly. Yeah, hey, we'll execute your mother if you don't go play and play hard. Oh, God.
0: Oh, that's right. We already went through the whole thing with the women Iranian soccer team.
1: Right.
0: Mm-hmm. And are these dudes going to feel compelled? I'm sure they will, to put their hands over their hearts for the Iranian national anthem and wave the flag proudly, I suppose.
1: Are there not games in America's hat, Canada, and America's boxer shorts, Mexico?
0: Mexico's our boxer shorts?
1: All of North America is hosting.
0: I got Seattle, I got Houston, I got Santa Clara, I got Kansas City. Maybe this is just a list of the American ones. I don't know.
1: Yeah, it could be.
0: I don't watch soccer.
1: You go to a big-time match with a couple of countries and their fans and the chants and the banners and stuff like that. It's a festive atmosphere.
0: The drinking.
1: Oh, please. Fights. Of course.
0: Some serious fights. Black some people's eyes.
1: Exactly. Yeah. A little hooliganism.
0: Speaking of blackening eyes, Gavin Newsom versus Kamala Harris is supposed to be a knockdown dragout if they both run for president.
2: Armstrong and Getty.
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10: 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Jobs, salmon, teachers, troopers, energy, and the PFD have all declined while Governor Dunleavy has been in office. Have you had enough of the Dunleavy decline? Call 907-465-3500. Tell Governor Dunleavy we want him to stop picking fights and start reversing Alaska's decline.
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16: ABC News, I'm Dave Packer. We're hearing this hour from U.S. Central Command that U.S. forces shot down four Iranian one-way drones fired at the Strait of Hormuz and then struck Iranian coastal surveillance radar sites in Gorak and Keshem Island in response. The latest government employment report showing employers added 172,000 jobs last month. But the prospect that stronger than expected jobs numbers could increase the odds of a Fed rate hike sent the stock market sharply lower, especially chip stocks. President Trump says the soon-to-be acting director of National Intelligence, Bill Pulte, should cut positions at the office of the Department of National Intelligence. President Trump on Air Force One.
17: I wouldn't mind. I've heard that's way too high for way too long. Yeah, I wouldn't mind. If he cut, I wouldn't mind that.
16: The Senate early today approving a $70 billion immigration enforcement package. The bill passed without an amendment to address the president's anti-weaponization fund. Now it's headed over to the House. This is ABC News.
18: The KFQD weather forecast for Anchorage and the Valley. This afternoon, a mixture of sun and clouds, up around 70 for the high. Partly cloudy tonight, lows in the low 50s. Tomorrow, sun will be in and out from clouds. We could see a scattered shower in a few spots, turning breezy. And a little bit cooler, highs in the low 60s. Sunday, mostly cloudy, highs around 60. This is KFQD meteorologist Steve Adamson.

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1: The New World screw worm, which eats animals from the inside out, has been finally found in America inside a cow. Scientists say this is just the latest of many reasons to avoid sex with Joy Behar.
2: What? Wow!
3: Oh, I do not approve that joke for air.
2: Wow!
3: Do not air that one.
2: I feel like me and the crowd there all get cat cow. Who's the target of this?
3: Oh, here it comes.
2: Who's the target? He goes Joy Behar.
3: And sex with Joy Behar, no less.

0: Wow.
1: We got to keep that in mind. That's the old conservative Fox crowd watching that, and he's got the highest rated show of any of your late night talk shows. Making jokes like that.
0: I will not traffic in such filth myself.
1: I will every day, all day.
0: So the prospect of utterly unprincipled Gavin Newsom squaring off against his co-Californian lunkhead Kamala Harris vying for the White House has excited and titillated us for a very long time. Because they're both completely unprincipled and vicious when necessary.
1: Let me set it up with this because I think it's really interesting. I read the Bob Woodward book? I think it was. Pretty sure it was, actually. The reason Joe Biden picked Kamala Harris, though he had already made it clear he was going to pick a black woman, so that narrowed it down to a certain extent, was Joe Biden, having been around the political game for a long time, noticed that when anybody's name popped up in the media as a different black woman that could be the vice presidential nominee, all of a sudden some negative story would come out about that woman. And she'd get piled on and driven out of the conversation. And Biden suspected correctly that it was Kamala Harris. She was out there kneecapping anybody who got any headway as like a little momentum in the media. She had an operation for taking them out. And he liked her sharp elbows. He really appreciated. She knows how the game is played. She knows how to fight back. So if that's true, Gavin better be prepared.
0: Well, yeah, and you could see the logic in it, in that the candidate often will pick a veep who's a tack dog, and they get to float above the fray and say, listen, I'm here to talk about the issues.
1: Yeah, you want somebody who can play that game, and he felt like she could.
0: So let's frame this way. Do these people hate each other or not? First, though, it was widely thought Kamala was done because of the humiliation of the last presidential race, but she's been making...
1: I assumed she was a non-entity. I really did. I thought, but I thought that about Trump, and he's president again.
0: But in appearances, like in April, she was at a big gathering of New York black activists who chanted, "Run again, run again."
1: What?
0: And she said, "I might. I'm still thinking about it."
1: Run again. Wow.
0: Right, right. And then they compare the book sales for the two books. The Wall Street Journal reporting with a straight face that Harris's book, 107 Days, her tour sold out event spaces around the U.S. more than 6 months after its publication. I can't imagine paying money to go see Kamala Harris speak. Well, you know, I would, though. I would, but ironically.
1: Yeah, yeah. I'm suspicious of that. I know they kept making the venues smaller. They would book a big hall and then they would shrink it down, put up curtains, all that sort of thing, you know, like bands do sometimes because you're not selling many tickets. And then how many tickets did they give away to various activists and stuff like that to fill it up?
0: And they claim her fascinating book, which was widely hooted at, sold more than 385,000 copies. But all right, let's get into these people hate each other?
1: Not a lot.
0: I'd be pleased with it, but, you know, I'm not a national political figure. Let's see. Gavin Newsom told Axios he'd only read excerpts of Harris's book, but heard it sold unbelievably well. Harris has said nothing publicly about Gavin Newsom's book. But the governor, Gavi, did cite a dig in Harris's book. Harris wrote that she called Newsom to secure his support after Biden dropped out from the 2024 race. And the governor texted, "Hiking, we'll call back," according to Harris's account. But he never did call back. Now, Newsom said he did text Harris saying he had already put out a statement supporting her and that he was the last person she needed to talk to, implying, I'm behind you.
1: I'm so obviously on your side, you don't even need to talk to me.
0: The governor said in an interview last year with a video streamer that he messaged Harris asking why she wrote in her book that he never answered her. Harris replied, he said, on book tour, get back to you later. Anyway, that's the relationship, Newsom said to the interviewer.
1: That's pretty good. That's pretty good. I like that. He was middle-aged man, not in a hurry in terms of returning her phone call.
0: Yeah. And then a month after the alleged text snub, Harris was getting ready to accept the hastily arranged Democratic nomination for president at the party convention in Chicago, where we were. She was surprised to see Newsom was not on the roster of speakers. Advisors told her that Newsom had declined a speaking slot because of a scheduling conflict, according to people familiar with the discussion. Newsom considered the convention appearance on behalf of Harris about as appealing as giving a speech at the wedding of an ex, said people close to them. And he was happy to have an excuse to bow out gracefully. He told the LA Times that he was going to take his children to school orientation that day and then fly to Chicago later. And he appeared at the convention's high point later that week.
1: What's that thing they say? If you want a friend in Washington, get a dog.
0: Yeah.
1: At any point, your friends can turn against you, or you'll turn against them if it's politically advantageous to you. And all kinds of different circumstances can change all the time. I'm thinking about, for whatever reason, this popped into my head reading one of those LBJ books that I like so much, when JFK picked LBJ to be his running mate. His younger brother, Bobby Kennedy, hated LBJ so much. I mean, just with a fire. And he didn't even tell his own brother that he was going to pick LBJ. He just did it. Didn't have a conversation with him or anything like that. I mean, so it can be that tight of a relationship. You'll still just do whatever you want to do.
0: Wow, that may be the all-time example.
1: Yeah, no kidding.
0: I can picture, well, I'll tell you what I can picture after a quick word from our friends at Incogni, because this is going to stick with you. It's crazy. We've talked about these stories on the air. You're at work, your phone buzzes, it's your kid, and your kid panics, says he's been in an accident, needs money wired right now. 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
1: You know what's exciting about this to me is Kamala Harris being in California and San Francisco all those years, she probably knows a lot about Gavin Newsom's personal life if she wants to go that hardcore in terms of bringing him down.
0: Well, and what I can picture, as I started to say, is, all right, say I'm a moderate Republican, you're a moderate Republican, somebody's got to have the moderate Republican lane. And we know each other. We've got a friendly relationship. And, you know, we might even go to each other and say, hey, it could get a little rough, but that's the business we're in. Yeah, I understand. That's fine. These two actually hate each other.
1: To start with, right.
0: Yes. I believe that to be true. Yes. Or even worse, or just as bad, they have contempt for each other. Each one sees themselves as clearly the superior political talent, and resents the fact that the other one thinks the opposite is true.
1: Yeah, I'll bet they both think the other one is a lightweight who just kind of through luck of circumstances ended up where they are.
0: Yeah, yeah. I've had a couple of those relationships in my life where either I've been involved in it or I've observed it, that there was a real question, a real question of who would be the alpha dog between like two guys. And man, they circled each other warily. Like fighters, and that's what Gavin and Kamala are doing. So this could be fun. Just hold nothing back, guys. That's all I ask. Hold nothing back.
1: Right. Well, I don't think they will, because, I mean, the stakes are so high.
0: I'm reminded of a great nursery rhyme. Let me see if I can get this right. There once were two cats of Kilkenny. Each thought there was one cat too many. So they fought and they fit and they scratched and they bit till instead of two cats there weren't any. So I'm hoping those two go at it until they're both reduced to shreds.
1: You committed that to memory.
0: I used to read nursery rhymes to my kids all the time. And some of my favorites, stuck in my mind.
1: Interesting. It's interesting what things stick in your mind and what don't.
0: Yeah. Yeah. Oh, I know. So I cannot hear a song for 20 years.
1: I know.
0: And remember the lyrics.
1: Oh, I was doing that the other day. There was some, like, I don't know, 70s or 80s or whatever, like Spotify 100 great hits or whatever. And I was just scrolling through it as I was driving, and songs I hadn't heard in honest to God four decades.
0: Wow.
1: Word for word, I could sing them. And I thought, how do I possibly know what the next line is going to be in this song that I haven't heard in 40 years, some one-hit wonder that I didn't even remember existed, word for word. It's stunning.
0: And I'm sure there are scholarly studies about this, but I remember at least two of my kids, the elementary school they went to, they would learn a song that had all the states, the American states, in alphabetical order. And so they always had all the states memorized because it was set to music. And I've always wanted to memorize the Gettysburg Address, but I'm lazy, so I haven't.
1: Put it to music, man. Put it to a beat.
0: Do I have to go? Not that beat. How about something John Denver-esque with a nice acoustic guitar?
1: Yeah, the state sang Alabama, Alaska, Arizona, Arkansas. It makes a big difference if you put it to music.
0: Yeah. Yeah. Huh. Anyway.
1: Connecticut. quick follow-up to our scintillating soccer conversation. Yes, 11 U.S. venues, 3 in Mexico, 2 in Canada.
0: Bueno.
1: If that matters to you at all. We've got other stuff on the way. Stay here.
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8: Dum, dum, dum, dum, dum. Vote yes, yes.
7: It's because ranked choice is part of an Alaskan election system that includes open primaries and dark money disclosure laws. 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Dark money disclosure requires outside spenders to tell us where they get their money. 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And it lets outsiders flood Alaska with untraceable campaign cash. These outside billionaires think Alaskans are...
8: Dum, dum, dum, dum, dum.
7: Vote no on closed primaries. 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In November, vote no on Measure 2.
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10: Hi, folks. I'm Scott Jansen, the Mushin Mortician. I've run the Iditarod Sled Dog Race 7 times and was honored to receive the Sportsmanship Award in 2018. My wife Debbie and I moved to Alaska in 1985 after I was hired as a licensed mortician at Evergreen Memorial Chapel. I became general manager of our firms in 1989 until 2007 when Deb and I, along with Jordan Eastman, became the owners. 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
1: Show. How's things with you? Good. Glad to hear it. I'm trying to decide whether to do this story or not later. Have you ever heard of the Shining Path?
0: Oh, from yeah, the guerrilla group.
1: Mm-hmm. I hadn't, or if I had, I forgot it. There's a piece out about the history of the Shining Path, one of history's worst mass murder movements. And some of the details are, I'll never forget them. Is that the sort of thing you want to hear? Probably not, especially on a Friday. I don't know. I'll have to think about that over. But that's rough.
0: Man's inhumanity to man.
1: God, I would say.
0: Medieval.
1: Holy crap. I was reading this. This is a story.
0: Hey, I'm sorry. Very, very quick aside. See, I used to read a lot of stuff like that in college, but even before that, whether it was about the killing fields in Cambodia, the Khmer Rouge, and Shining Path, some of the Maoist China, the Nazis, blah, blah, blah. And it formed my worldview that you have to have strong institutions that ensure liberty or it will go away. The default of humanity is oppression and brutality. And so you don't give away civilization easily. Anyway.
1: Well, do you want to hear it?
0: It's up to you. Coin flip.
1: It's kicking communists, right?
0: Oh, yeah. Yeah. Jack is contemplating. He's reviewing.
1: If you don't want to hear this sort of thing on a Friday, and I don't blame you.
0: Oh, boy.
1: I'll just give you a little bit of this book that's out. The Communist Party of Peru did not, quote, boil children alive, as has often been reported. I've seen nothing like this written anywhere, said this historian. They did apparently use scalding water as a method of execution, though. That's a small distinction. Along with stones and machetes, they did also engage in the act of killing infants, elderly people, and pregnant women at the village of, I can't pronounce a name, in 1983, blah, blah, blah, blah, blah. It goes on like that.
0: Yeah.
1: That is amazing. Communist regimes, over and over again, have gotten to that level of just barely human violence against other humans. It's weird and hard to explain how you end up there, but they often do.
0: The utter conviction, the 100% no doubt conviction that you are right, the other side is evil, and your vision of history must come true. I read an account of a 20th century communist who was asked, if it had cost 1 million lives for the Soviet experiment to succeed, would you still have endorsed it? And he said, yeah. How about 5 million? Yeah, he said. And this was an American communist.
1: Yeah, Soviet Union. To make your whole plan of communism work, okay, you have to jail people. Why do you have to starve them and work them to death with no shoes or socks on in the freezing cold? Why do you have to do that as part of getting your communism going? But it, It ends that way all the time, or gets there.
0: Always.
1: All the time.
0: And we, that's why you don't, it's a call for a violent revolution in a system that just needs a tweak or two.
1: And then you got like May Day, May 1st, in towns like I live in the park, where you had the hammer and sickle on flags because people are ignoring that history. Well, that's an outlier. Okay, it's not, actually.
0: They just didn't get it quite right. It's not like they were Nazis. Yeah, it's very, very much like they were Nazis.
1: Okay, different story. Clickbait, a California Post and New York Post are really good at clickbait. And this one got me. Survivor star. Okay, that's a bit of a... We could argue about that term. I don't know if you can be a star of Survivor at this point. One of the stars of season 33 of Survivor. Anywho, it doesn't matter if you know who this star is or not. Reveals he has cancer and the three symptoms he ignored. Got to admit, that made me click on it.
0: I clicked on it, too.
1: If you ignored these symptoms, you're an idiot. You don't deserve cancer. I don't suppose anybody does. But you are a moron. He had like a year and it's like
0: every day for months.
1: It'll get better. Okay. I don't know what you do with people like that. I mean, and now he's blaming it, and this is why it's getting traction on. He grew up with toxic masculinity. That's why he grew up with toxic moronitude.
0: Moroninity.
1: You idiot.
0: Well, and he says, look, I'm speaking out now in case it can help somebody else. So it's a one idiot speaking to other idiots. Nice. And maybe he can help idiots to be less idiotic. I don't know.
1: Can you help anybody who ignores some of those symptoms?
0: Blood in their stool every day for months?
1: A lump yay big?
0: Have colon cancer. Yeah. Yeah, he said it was practically tearing his skin.
1: Yeah. Okay.
0: Yeah, again, nobody deserves cancer, but geez Louise.
1: I was hoping to learn something. I'm not sure I learned anything there. I learned that the stars of reality shows are often morons. That's what I learned there.
0: Yeah. I've got to go to the doc in the box today. I've got this idiotic problem. It's like an infection in my finger. There's no trauma, no nothing. It's a fairly common thing.
1: Screw worm. You were in Texas recently, weren't you?
0: I was, too, with all my orifices available. As you know, I'm an avowed nudist. And... No, but it struck me that because it seems to be getting worse, not better. And so I'm going to go see the doc, get some antibiotics that should take care of it. But it's the sort of thing that could have killed me on the prairie.
1: Oh, absolutely. Absolutely.
0: And or, the only treatment was, Joe, it's looking like it's spreading. We got to take the finger. And I'm like, oh, man, my guitar playing. Damn it.
1: Yeah.
0: I'll play slide.
1: We got to check in on Ukraine. That is becoming a pretty darn interesting story. Zelensky announced today he wants to meet face to face with Putin for one thing.
0: Punch him in his balls.
1: What? And as you can see, the two leaders are shaking. Oh, Zelensky just punched him in the testicles. Right on us.
15: Armstrong and Getty.
1: In the United States, there's a break-in every 26 seconds. 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
0: The problem is most security systems only alert you after a break-in has already started, but that's too late.
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17: From ABC News, I'm Dave Packer. U.S. Central Command says that U.S. forces shot down four Iranian one-way drones fired at the Strait of Hormuz.
18: CENTCOM said the drones posed an immediate threat to regional maritime traffic. It's the latest hostile action during the two-month-long ceasefire where the U.S. engages in self-defense actions that typically result in Iranian retaliatory attacks. Earlier this week, one such attack on Kuwait's international airport killed one person. and injured dozens of others. Luis Martinez, ABC News, Washington.
17: President Trump's new pick for acting director of national intelligence, Bill Pulte, has been in charge of the Federal Housing Agency, where he reduced staff by 25%. Mr. Trump told reporters on Air Force One today he'd like to see that happen at DNI.
15: Trump says he wants Pulte to slash staff at the agency.
19: I wouldn't mind. I've heard that's way too high for way too long.
15: He tells the Wall Street Journal that his acting director, Pulte, is less shackled, saying that sort of gives you more power, you know, for a somewhat limited period of time. Adding he can do a lot of the hard work, and we wouldn't have to saddle somebody that goes in.
17: ABC's Mary Bruce. An appeal